No, maybe you are alive, maybe you are not alive. So you have to have two policies at the same time. Utilize today in the best way, but also plan for future in the best way. كن لدنياك كأنك تعيش أبدا وكن لآخرتك كأنك تموت غدا. When it comes to your akhira, you must suppose maybe tomorrow you are dying. Do everything today. When it comes to dunya, you plan things in the way that if you are going to live forever, you will not have any problem. For example, you want to make a house. Don't say to builder, you know, do it something that lasts for a few months. Maybe you are going to be there forever. You or other people, or your progeny, everything you do it properly. But don't take it for granted that, you know, I'm going to live for a long time. So, كم من مستقبل يوما لا يستكمله. There were many people who started a day, they welcomed the day without finishing it. ومنتظرا غدا لا يبلغه. People who were waiting for tomorrow and it didn't come. I think if you really do a good survey, if you do good survey, more than 90% of people, when they die, they didn't expect it. Yes, very few percentage are people, for example, who are already, you know, told that you are going to die, for example, you know, they are waiting on bed, you know, to die. But most of people, even if they are 100 years old, they don't think they are going to die at this moment. And in this age, we see even many young people die unexpectedly. You know, in Akhir al-Zaman, many people die with ajal mu'allaq. Means many people's life was not really completed. They could live longer. We hear, you know, even sometimes 18 years old boy, you know, had heart attack and died. It's so many. So no one should think, you know, I am an exception. The problem is that we only realize when it's too late. So we need to be prepared. Inshallah, we continue this hadith, inshallah, tomorrow. Allama Majlisi Ridwanullah Ta'ala Alayh writes about the story of the journey of Ahlul Bayt to Sham. He says, Lamma qarbu min Dimashq, when they got close to Dimashq, danat Ummu Kulsum min Shimr. Lady Ummu Kulsum went to Shimr. You know, imagine Lady Ummu Kulsum with her dignity, her position, going to Shimr for a request. What should be that request? That it's so important that she asked the killer of Imam Hussein for something. And you must be, how much this request was important and how much they were suffering. فَقَالَتْ لِي إِلَيْكَ حَاجَ. She said, I have a request from you. فقال ما حاجتك. What is your حاجة? She said, إذا دخلت بنا البلاد, when you take us inside the city, فحملنا في درب قليل النظارة. Take us from a gate which not many people are going to watch us. So you see the mentality of a woman of Ahlul Bayt. She's very concerned about their honor, dignity, and their haya. وَتَقَدَّمْ إِلَيْهِمْ أَنْ يُخْرِجُوا هَذِهِ الرُّؤُوسِ مِنْ بَيْنِ الْمَحَامِلِ وَيُنَحُونَ عَنْهَا. Take them, tell them to take the

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Although they love these heads in the way that we cannot describe, but this is not a matter of emotion, it's a matter of aql. So they say, you know, if they are far from us, at least people look at them, not look at us. وَيُنَحُونَ عَنْهَا فَقَدْ خُزِينَا مِنْ كَثْرَةِ النَّظَرِ إِلَيْهِ. 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Shemr Mal'un did the opposite. 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Out of zulm and kufr, he did the opposite. Imagine someone like Shem even doesn't have even this little mercy. There's no mercy. So when we say he's mal'un, he's really mal'un because there's no mercy in him. Therefore, he cannot receive any mercy. And he did worse. وَسَلَكَ بَيْنَهُمْ بَيْنَ النَّظَّارَةِ عَلَى. He also took them with heads being inside to where there were many, many people watching. Hatta ata bihim Baba Dimashq. Took them to the gate of Dimashq, which was Babu Sa'a, where there was clock. That was the busiest gate. فَوَقَفُوا عَلَىٰ دَرَجِ بَابِ الْمَسْجِدِ الْجَامِعِ حَيْثُ يُقَامُ السَّبِيَ. Then they kept them next to the gate of Masjid al-Jami' on the stairs where was used for having the slaves and captives. If they had taken captives from Romans or others, that was the place. Then he says, Sahib al-Manaqib quotes from Sahl ibn Sa'd, who had met Rasulullah in Medina. I don't know how long he lived with Rasulullah, but he says, I heard hadith from Rasulullah later. He says, خرجت إلى بيت المقدس حتى توسطت الشام. He says, I was on my way to Jerusalem, reached Damascus. فإذا بمدينة متردة الأنهار كثيرة الأشجار. I found that Damascus is very, you know, developed. You know, there are trees, there are, you know, rivers inside Damascus. But also, I realized they are celebrating. There is a feast. They have decorated everywhere. And I was surprised. Do they have a special Eid that we don't know? So he says, هم فرحون مستبشرون عندهم نساء يلعبن بالدفوف. Their women were, you know, playing, you know, music instruments, laughing. He said, what has happened? Then he said, I asked someone, do you have any Eid here that I don't know? He said, Sheikh, it seems you are Arabi. It seems that, you know, you are a stranger here. He said, I told them, أنا سهل بن سعد قد رأيت محمدا صلى الله عليه وسلم. 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I had the honor of seeing Rasulullah. So they said, O Sa'd, هذا رأس الحسين عليه السلام. إترة محمد صلى الله عليه وآله يهدى من أرض العراق. This is the head of Hussein and family of the Prophet are now being presented to

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Head of Hussein is being brought here in this place and people are laughing and celebrating. From which gate they are bringing them? من أي باب يدخل؟ They told me باب الساعة. They are bringing them from the gate of clock. He said, I was there till they arrived, and then I saw رأس من أشبه الناس وجها برسول الله. I saw a face which was very similar to Rasulullah. And then I saw some women on camels without sandals. I saw a young lady. I said, من أنت؟ فقالت أنا سكينة بنت الحسين. فقلت لها ألك حاجة إلي. Now he volunteered. He was a companion of the Prophet. He wanted to do something. He said, do you have anything I can do for you? فأنا سهل بن سعد ممن رأى جدك وسمعت حديثه. I am one of the people who saw your grandfather and heard his hadith. Lady said, يا سعد قل صاحب هذا الرأس أن يقدم الرأس أمامنا حتى يشتغل الناس بالنظر. Tell this person who is carrying the head of Hussein to take the head away from us so that people become busy with looking at the head. فلا ينظروا إلى حرم رسول الله, so that they don't look at the ladies of the family of the Prophet. Sa'd says, I went to that person and said, I will give you 400 dinar if you do this for me. And he took the money and kept the head away. Alla la'natullah ala al-qawm al-zalameen wa say'alamu al-lazina zalamu ayyamun qalabin yan qalabun. Allah.

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0: All praise belongs to Allah, Lord of all the worlds.
1: Ar-Rahman Ar-Rahim.
0: The All-Beneficent, the All-Merciful. Master of the Day of Retribution.
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Into the third night of our discussion. Slowly we need to be taking this further and into a little more profound state, the series that we've been discussing. And just to link up to tonight's majlis and tonight's lecture, a little recap of last night's discussion, and then we can link it up to tonight's majlis. Last night, if you remember and recall, we discussed that aspect of the wilayat when we explained how in the course of the value of the wilayat, the traits that Allah subhanahu wa ta'ala mentions in the Quran under the verse 73 of Surah Anbiya. And we explained that Quran and Allah in introducing his Ahlul Bayt indicated on three sifat and three attributes. And just linking up that surah number 7, the ayah number 73 of Surah Anbiya, where Allah says, وَجَعَلْنَاهُمْ أَئِمَّةً, we have made these individuals imams. يَحْدُونَ بِأَمْرِنَا, they have been made the imams, but they have been ordained, they are under our command to guide the people. And how do they guide the people? وَأَوْحَيْنَا إِلَيْهِمْ فِعْلَ الْخَيْرَاتِ, we tell them, we do wahi to them, we inform them on all the acts they need to do, and based on that they do the acts. It was on this point of time that I said something that I don't want it to be construed as an act of oratory or khitabat, wherein I mentioned that when a person reaches the state when Allah is guiding him on every act, not just guiding him, giving him the wahi for every act of goodness, because these are masumin, they only do good acts. In effect, God is telling in this verse, everything that these individuals do are based on my wahi. And I'd mention at the end that when this happens, this person's hand becomes the hand of God, Yadullah. This person's eyes become the eyes of God, Aynullah. This person's face becomes the face of God, Wajhullah. This person's eyes become the eyes of God, Aynullah. When all of this happens, this entire individual now serves as a loudspeaker, as a mouthpiece of Allah subhanahu wa ta'ala on the face of the earth. Now, the reason I want to take this a little further is I don't want you to think that this is an oratory skill that I want to explain to you, that just because I want a nare salwat, I'm saying yadullah wa aynullah wa wajhullah, and the hands become the hands of God and XYZ. This has its base in the Quran. Now, before I go into this explanation, there is a little introduction, a notice that I need to explain to you and inform you about. Apparently, a lot of you have put requests to the Jamaat in terms of the Masaib and the request for the Masaib to be in English. And apparently, the Jamaat has reviewed their initial decision and have conveyed to me that, and requested to me that I should, if possible, recite the entire Masaib into English. And for me, inshallah, we shall comply with it. So just to inform you that you're not taken off guard,

a revised and review of the decision. The masail will be in English. So in effect, the entire majlis will now be in English. That's point number one. Point number two that I want to mention is that, and this is, see, the anecdotes and the events that you hear in this, up to now in the series, and in the continuous lectures, inshallah, that will follow. You have to realize that these anecdotes, these instances, this waqi'at, are not placed over here for amusement purposes. These have not been related to you for the sake of a feel-good factor. Yes, they will instill a feel-good factor. They should instill a feel-good factor. It should bring about an iftikhar that we are the followers of these individuals who've got this level of authority given to them by Allah subhanahu wa ta'ala. However, the intention in the entire series, whether it is the selection of the ayat, or whether it is the selection of the riwayat, or whether it is the selection of the instances and waqi'at, and being interspersed in the entire series of lectures, the only aim and the only objective is one. The only aim and the only objective is one. We have our beliefs of wilayat. We need to make sure that we revitalize those beliefs of ours, one. Second, the concepts that we don't know about the wilayat, we are able to enhance those concepts into our mind. And third, the third objective, and these are the three main objectives for this entire series. And the third is that those concepts of wilayat that need to be refined, that needs to be corrected, that needs to be polished, we are able to do in these series of lectures. So all the ayat, riwayat, and the instances and incidences are primarily based towards gearing to take you, and consequently me, with a repetition towards these three objectives. Having said that, let's come back to our thing. We were talking about wa awhayna, we have revealed to you. And I'd said that those words that I mentioned at the end, when I said this man becomes Asadullah al-Ghalib, Ghalib Qulli Ghalib, Ali ibn Abi Talib, Salwatullahi wa Salamu Ali. Is not an oratory skill that I wanted to explain. It has a base in the Quran. And I want to explain this to you so that you realize who are these individuals we are talking about. And when we have these shubahat, when we have these question marks that keep coming to these individuals, they are at the very, very least very unfair. And at the very most, it's a dhulm upon these entities. So, let me take you to an incident. Let me take you to a statement in one of these texts that we've got. And then I will link it to the Quran to tell you how individuals such as this become a part of God and not just skills of oratory. In our entire academia of the Islamic literature, you've got an individual by the name of Sayyid ibn Thaus. I'm sure most of you all have heard about his name, Sayyid ibn Thaus, a man of immense irfan in the olden times. Sayyid ibn Thaus belonged to the Thaus family. Thaus means peacock. It's a lineage of illustrious individuals and scholars and fuqaha and urafa, the Thaus family. One member of this illustrious family, a very illustrious member by the name of Sayyid ibn Thaus, and he's become so synonymous in our du'as and books of ziyarat that at times, the muhaddithin who narrate from him don't even mention his name. They just said, Qala Sayyid. Sayyid said, and you know it's Sayyid ibn Thaus. Now probably you don't know the rank of this individual, but because the point that I'm going to narrate from him is so important, I need you to realize who this individual is that we're talking about, so that there's no abstractness or vagueness about this individual. Is he speaking correctly? Is he right? Is it wrong? Fulan, fulan. In order to explain to you this personality, very quickly before we go on to our discussion. All of us have heard about Allama Tabatabai, Sahib Tafsir al-Mizan. Who's not heard about him? Allama Tabatabai was a king in his sphere of Tafsir and Irfan and Faqih. He was a mujtahid, a faqih, to the level of marja'iyat. But his concept of fiqh doesn't come out too much. It's Tafsir and Irfan. He had a brother. They used to live in Tabriz.

Tabriz. And he had a brother in Tabriz. Now this entire Tabatabai family, Allama Tabatabai, the entire Tabatabai family came from a very pious background. And members of this family are, in terms of purification of the self and Irfan and Ma'arif, were very lofty. This is Allama Tabatabai had his forte in fiqh and tafsir. His brother had a forte in one ulum-e ghariba, a supernatural science, that in the Islamic terminology is referred to as Ihdarul Arwah. Ihdarul Arwah is a science coming from the Masumin, whereby an exponent of this

by means of the methods taught to him by the Ma'asumeen, is able to request the ruhs and the arwah of the past and the deceased individuals to come from Barzakh. Now, you do realize these concepts that we've got, that the ruh keeps hanging in the air and on the trees and keeps moving around. Somebody does suicide, that ruh keeps moving around here and there till the time of death comes. This is all balderdash. This is nothing. This is not true. Because you're either in this world or you're in the akhirat. Akhirat starts as soon as a person dies. And each of these two realms has its own qawaneen and laws that need to be followed. You can't go from one realm to the other, nor can you come back from the other realm to the first realm without the explicit permission of God. However, the Ma'asumeen have taught us certain sciences by means of which, if those acts are done and a request is made in the bargah of Allah, Allah complies and gives permission to those particular souls to come to this world and speak to this individual. And the brother of Allama Tabatabai was one of the greatest exponents of this science. He is narrating. We're talking about the manzilat and the maqam of Sayyid ibn Taus. The brother of Allama Tabatabai says, over the years, because of the signs that I had developed from the teachings of the Ma'asumeen, I was able to call the arwah of numerous maraji in the past. Sheikh Kampani, Sheikh Naini, Murtadai Ansari, Allama Hilli, all major stalwarts of Islam. He says, but there are two individuals, despite my very best efforts, I would never be able to get them. All the mujtahideen, all the fuqaha, all the maraji, whoever I would want, and he would call them if there were certain issues that would be plaguing the maraji today, he would use that method to ask those people who have passed away, those were stalwarts of Islam, they would answer, solve the problems for himself or for the other maraji, and that way it was a naql and intiqal of knowledge. Not just for the sake of calling somebody, but for something useful. He says, but I would be able to call everybody except two individuals. Two individuals, however much I would try to ihdar, to bring to my presence their souls from Barzakh, I would always fail. All the others would be available. These two would never come. And I would always be surprised. And these were two individuals I would long to meet because of their, I'll give you the names. He says, I would never be able to meet. So he says, one day I called one of the maraji of the past, one of the ulama of the past, one of the fuqaha of the past. When he came, I asked him, Fulan, I'm having a problem. He says, what is your problem? He says, however much I would try to bring the ihdar of ruh of others, everybody would come. Two individuals would not. I'm not able to bring them. One, he mentioned Sayyid Mahdi Baharul Ulum. You must have heard the name. Sayyid Mahdi Baharul Ulum. And second, Sayyid Ibn Taus. He says, I don't know, but somehow am I making some mistake in my amal or what? But these two people never come to me. That faqih, that mujtahid, that marja who had come to him says, Fulan, these two individuals will never be able to come to you. He says, but why? He says, because of the fact that they in the alam of Barzakh are the special companions of Amirul Mu'mineen alayhi salam. Muhammad wa ala Muhammad. Bana, if you give such salwat, I will go to sleep, Bana. Sallu ala Muhammadin wa ala Muhammad. He's joking, yeah? But he said, these two individuals belong to the special companions of Amirul Mu'mineen alayhi salam. However much you would try to use your knowledge to and ilm to bring them from his company, it doesn't work. You're reaching a mountain. Till Amirul Mu'mineen doesn't give them the permission, your science will not work. So this is Sayyid ibn Taus. Sayyid ibn Taus has a tradition, a specific, he's got numerous traditions in the books of du'as and ziyarat. But this is the one that has been reported by Allama Majlisi in volume number 102. Out of 110 volumes, volume number 102, wherein Allama Majlisi is narrating this tradition from Sayyid ibn Taus, who's narrating it after collecting all the information from the Masoom. And what is this tradition? This tradition is talking about the entire etiquette and adab for a person when he goes for ziyarat. It's ajib riwayat. It tells you everything step by step what needs to be done from the moment a person makes a decision. Ya Allah, I want to go to the ziyarat of Abu Abdullah al-Husayn. And his adab starts from this point. And so very, very quickly, this is not the topic. So he says, as soon as somebody makes the niyat of going for the ziyarat, he needs to recite this dua.
Once he's made the niyat and

He wants to resign. He's decided the du'a. Now the time comes when he's wanting to go. When he's wanting to go, before he leaves the house, he needs to offer 2 rakat namaz. After having offered the 2 rakat namaz, he has to offer a certain du'a. Now he's getting ready to leave the house, so he needs to do ghusl. While he's doing ghusl, he needs to do this du'a. After having finished the ghusl, he needs to do this du'a. He comes out of the house, needs to do this du'a. Full on. Till he comes, all this, I'm just skipping. So still he reaches the door till the haram. He reaches the door of the enclosure to go. He recites Ibn al-Dukhul al-Du'a. Everybody knows this. Everybody knows. Allahumma inni waqaftu ala babi min abwabi buyut al-Nabiyyika salawatik. And it goes on. It says, then he goes inside. Now I'm skipping steps. He says, now this person enters into the enclosures, into the enclosure of the dhari, hatta yaqifa ala al-mashhad. He goes to the mashhad means a dhari. وَيَقِفُ عَلَىٰ الظَّرِيْءَ الطَّاهِرِ. He reaches the dhari of Imam. He says, now he needs to recite this dua. In this dua, there is one sentence that I want to pick out, in which now Sayyid ibn Taus, with his rank that you saw, has collected this dua from the various ahadith of the Masumeen, collected an entire adab and etiquette of ziyarat, and now he's telling, now that you've reached the dhari, listen and recite this. One sentence in this is I want to explain to you. He says, when you start to recite Bismillah ar-Rahman ar-Rahim, Assalamu alaikum ya a'immat al-huda, fulan, then he comes to a point when he's telling, now you address the Imam in such a sense, in this words, in these words. He says, wa anna wa lakumul qulubul lati tawallallahu riyadataha. This encompasses the rank of the Ahlul Bayt. He says, how are we able to comprehend your rank when your hearts, anna qulub lakal qulub lakumul qulub, you've got hearts that has been taken by Allah in His possession, and now Allah is the caretaker of your heart. Do you understand what is being said? He says, how do we recognize your rank when you are individuals whose caretaking is being done by Allah Himself? That means all that you do is now coming out of the tarbiyat of Allah subhanahu wa ta'ala. Words that you speak out is coming out of the words given to you by God. Every akhlaq that you do is coming out of the akhlaq taught to you by God. These are the abwab of Allah subhanahu wa ta'ala. You heard? And the ulama give the example. They are being used by God to administer the world and transfer all His administration of the world through them, just as the sunlight enters into the room through the window. Just as the window serves as the conduit for the sunlight to come from outside into this room, the Ahlul Bayt serve as the conduit for Allah to administer the affairs of this universe. When this happens, now we come to the point that if you have an individual whose heart is now in the hands of God, whose soul is now being taken care of God, without any disrespect to the extreme lofty exalted status of God, God becomes their caretakers. Now everything that they do, God says, I have done it. When they speak, God says, I have spoken, because now you're my loudspeaker. When they do something, God says, I'm doing it, because your hands are now obeying my commands. It doesn't do anything except I tell you. And this is what in the Quran Allah tells the Holy Prophet, O my Rasul, when you go to battle, when you go to fight a war, and you take out your bow and you hit the arrow, it is not you who is hitting the arrow, it is me. وَمَا رَمَيْتَ إِذْ رَمَيْتَ وَلَكِنَّ اللَّهَ رَمَى. When you shoot arrows, Ya Rasulullah, O my Nabi, it's not you who is shooting, it's me who is shooting. That means now all the affairs that they do, God says, I have done it. It takes a big task for a CEO to take the responsibility of every single manager that he's got. It says, whatever you do, it'll be accepted as mine. That will only be the case when he's so confident that this fellow will not mess up. One, he's got the ability to do exactly what this boss wants to. And third, there would be no difference in what the boss wants and what he does. Only then he can say, whatever he does is my work. This is what Quran says. Mama ramaita idh ramaita, walakin Allah rama. You did not hit the arrow. When you hit, it was Allah who threw the arrow. This is when it comes to the Holy Prophet. But over here, everything, now we're going a little deep, yeah? Everything that can be ascribed to the Holy Prophet, everything that we

we attribute to the Holy Prophet can be attributed to the Imams. Baba, you need to ask me, Hatu Burhanukum, Quran tells you. You shouldn't be sitting, you should tell me, give me the proof. Because Quran says on 4 occasions approximately in the Quran. When he says, don't listen to when people just tell you. Hatu Burhanukum, give me your proofs, give me your dalil. You need to inculcate this in these turbulous and tumultuous times that we've got. Somebody comes and tells you something, tell them how to burhanakum, because this is what God has taught us when it comes to religion. Don't just take everything blindfoldedly. How to burhanakum, give me your dalil, even if it is me. Prove, ask me, where is your reference? I have to give, if I don't have a reference, I don't need to speak it out. If I have a reference, I speak it out. You tell me how to burhanakum. When I tell you everything that we ascribe to the Holy Prophet can also, should also, must also, ought to also be applied to the Holy Prophet, to the Imams. Ask me how to burhanukum, I will give you the burhan. It's based on one tradition, but the tradition is also important. And I will tell you something before the tradition and about the tradition that becomes very important. You know why we ascribe everything that we ascribe to the Holy Prophet, we also ascribe to the Masumeen? This is where there's a difference between the other school of thought. I said, why is it that every time we talk about the Prophet, everything that we associate with the Prophet, you also associate to the Masumeen? What is the Dalil? I'll tell you the Dalil and I'll tell you history behind it. The Dalil is the tradition of the Holy Prophet. Abwaluna Muhammad, wa awsatuna Muhammad, wa akhiruna Muhammad, wa kulluna Muhammad. You understood what the Prophet said? You understood what the Riwayat says? He says, whatever the first Muhammad can do, the middle Muhammad can do, the last Muhammad can do, all the Muhammads can do, because all of us are one Muhammad. So whatever is ascribed to the first Muhammad, which is the Holy Prophet, can also be ascribed to all the 12 Masumin, all the other 12 Imams, correct? Simple. But I want to take you to another difference. Keep this in mind. This Awwalana Muhammad, wa Awsatana Muhammad, wa Akhiruna Muhammad, Kulluna Muhammad is one very big dalil for all those individuals who put a question mark on the virtues of the Imams. When we tell them the Prophet has these facilities and abilities, and then we want to extrapolate to the Imam, they say, why? This is the hadith that you need to say. And this is not this hadith of Awwaluna Muhammad, wa Awsatuna Muhammad, wa Akhiruna Muhammad, wa Kulluna Muhammad. This is not narrated by a masoom only once, huh? This has been narrated by numerous masoomin in numerous eras, on numerous occasions. But I'm going to tell you one occasion. I'm going to tell you one occasion where this actually took place. So that you need to know the history behind where this comes. This is probably one of the very early instances when this hadith was narrated. Narrated by whom? By the fourth Imam. Imam Zainul Abidin alayhi salatu wassalam. Let me correct myself. Not the fourth Imam, the fifth Imam. But I will still not call this a correction. It was said by the fourth Imam, but it was also said by the fifth Imam. The whole tradition is about the fourth Imam. The last part is about the fifth Imam, in which the fifth Imam mentioned this tradition. The whole tradition, the incident that took place is about the fourth Imam. The fifth Imam comes right at the end of the hadith to mention this tradition. What is that incident? The incident is related to that Jalilul Qadr Sahabi of the Holy Prophet, Jabir ibn Abdullah al-Ansari. Now all of us know, Jabir had been told that you will be meeting several Imams, several Masumin. So he was there at the time of Imam Zainul Abidin as well. One day Jabir comes to Jabir comes to the house of the fourth Imam. Because of his rank, he had direct access to the Imam. He says he's sitting with the Imam and he's talking about several things. One of the things he talks about is, Yabna Rasulullah, there is a qawm, there is a group of people who don't understand your ma'rifat, who don't understand your rank. Understand, we had mentioned, wilayat means authority. So they don't understand your rank. But there are certain people I know who understand your rank. Imam says, Jabir, there are very few people who know us properly. I won't use the word completely because none of us

not even a murja'i taqleed, has the ability to understand the masum completely. And you all know the tradition. The Prophet says, Ali, when he's talking about Ali, himself and God, he says, Ali, nobody's understood God except you and me. And nobody's understood me except you and God. And nobody's understood you, Ali, except me and Allah subhanahu wa ta'ala. And that is a tradition which says that a masoom can only be understood by two entities. One, Allah subhanahu wa ta'ala, and the second, masoom. It's only a masoom who knows masoom. And God is God. Says you, and this comes to this, okay, when we talk about Ali being the Khalifatullah, and we're talking about the, where were you? I just lost track. Where were you? Give me a minute, please. I'm getting old, so I forget. Jabir. So Jabir comes to the Imam and says, Yabna Rasulullah, you have to keep prompting me. Huh? So that means you'll have to keep awake. So Jabir comes to the fourth Imam. Says, Yabna Rasulullah, there is this group who doesn't know about you. But there is a certain group who does know about you. So Imam says, Jabir, you're making a mistake. Those who know us are very few. And he uses the term qala'il. Qala'il means very few. There are very few people who know me, who understand our ma'rifat. So Jabir says, Yabna Rasulullah, I'm telling you, I know there is a group of people who have your ma'rifat. Not complete, because nobody can have a complete ma'rifat, but some sort of a proper ma'rifat. He says, if that is the case, bring them to me tomorrow. Look how this tradition goes on. He says, bring them to me tomorrow. Next day, Jabir is narrating. This is in Bihar, volume number 26. You will also find this tradition in Tafsir Ahl al-Bayt. And this is also in the book Ta'wil Ayat al-Tahira. Three traditions, three riwayat in different occasions from different people. I'm giving you the reference. So next day, Jabir says, I get this group of people. They come inside. They see the Imam. Salaam alaikum. Wa alaikum salam. With adab, with humbleness. Their hands folded. They're standing before the Imam. Imam says, Jabir, are these the ikhwanuk? These are your brothers that you were talking about? Says, yes. He says, Jabir, these people have not got the full ma'rifat of mine. So Jabir says, but I know they've got your full ma'rifat. They talk about things about you. They talk about your wilayat. They talk about your secrets. They talk about you in such lofty manner. Says, Jabir, you don't know. I know. They don't know us. They don't know our qadr. They don't know our qudrat. They don't know our wilayat. Jabir says, I was surprised by Imam is saying. Imam says, watch. He turns to the people and says, do you agree to this fact that Allah sends his rulings and he's got the power to send his rulings? One, he's got the power to exercise his rulings. Two, when he exercises rulings, that rulings has to come into play. Three, and when his ruling comes into place, there is no power on earth that can turn away his decree. Do you agree to this fact? Do you agree that God passes rulings once he decides? And then he executes it. When he executes it, it has to come into play. And when it comes into play, there is no power on earth that can overturn his ruling. This is, yes, we agree to that. We agree to that. That's absolutely our belief. Jabir says, I was happy. I'm smiling. I'm telling, Ibn Rasulullah, see, I told you they've got such great ma'rifat of you. Ajaba, the riwayat says, Imam rebukes Jabir. Says, Jabir, la ta'ajal fima laysa laka bihi ilma. Don't rush and speak things of which you have no knowledge of. Watch. Ajab, this is bana. So now Jabir is saying, again he says this. These are the words of Jabir. For baqitu mutahayyiran. I stood up, I stunned, surprised. Then he says, I saw the Imam turn to them and says, do you think we've got... Now, while this discussion was going on, the main protagonist, the main person over here is Imam Sajjad. Next to him was standing, or sitting next to him was Imam Muhammad Baqir alayhi salam. The fifth Imam is standing next to the fourth Imam. Imam now turns to the people and says, do you think, do you believe that I have the qudrat to transfer my

my face onto the face of my son and transfer his face onto my face. He says, the Jabir says, فَأَسْكَتُ. They stopped. They were not saying anything. Imam asked them, do you believe in me as Imam? Yes. Do you think I have the Qudrat to transfer my face onto my son's face and his appearance onto my appearance? Can I do that? They kept silent. Nobody said anything. Imam turns to Jabir and says, I told you there's something missing. Imam again asks them, do you think I have the power to convert my face into my son's face and my son's face into my face? Again, they kept quiet. Now, Jabir is feeling awkward because he has praised these individuals in front of the Imam. All of a sudden, he comes out in speech. He says, Ma lakum, what has happened to you? Lima la tujibuna imamakum. Why aren't you answering your Imam? He's asking your question. But they still remain silent. They still did not speak up. Imam told Jabir, I told you there are certain things missing. This is not our ma'rifat. He says, Jabir then says, at that point of time, I'm using the Arabic text that was used in Bihar al-Anwar. فَتَكَلَّمَ بِكَلَامٍ لَمْ نَفْحَمْ. At that point of time, Imam uttered something that we did not understand. Whenever the Imam would want to do a supernatural act, yeah, there was one thing they would always make sure they would do. This was the dab. This was the adab of a masoom. That when they would want to do a mu'jiza, a karamat, something supernatural, they would always make an effort to show that they are reciting something. To prove to the people, we are not God. We are praying to somebody to do what we are doing. Those people who think Ali is God, those are those extreme people. Those who think that Ali is Ulu, Ali wants to show, the Masumeen want to show, we are not God, we are servants of God, and anything that happens, we have to plead for him to do it. Over here again, he does this. This is the same thing with which Isa said in the Quran, that I create birds from a model, bi-idhnillah. I bring back the dead to life, bi-idhnillah. I do this, bi-idhnillah. I know what is stored in your house, bi-idhnillah. I know what is happening in your houses, bi-idhnillah. The word idhnillah, permission of God, with the permission of God, is always there. Over here again, the riwayat says, فَتَكَلَّمَ بِكَلَامٍ لَمْ نَفْحَ. He uttered some words that I did not know. Then the riwayat said, Idhan, as soon as he completed staying, people were shocked because the man standing, Zainul Abideen, suddenly appeared as Imam Baqir alayhi salam. The boy who was standing next to Imam Zainul Abideen now becomes Zainul Abideen. The face of Imam Baqir is now transferred to the face of Imam Zainul Abideen alayhi salam. The face of Imam Zainul Abideen alayhi salam is now transferred to the face of Imam Muhammad Baqir alayhi salam. Riwayat says, as soon as lamma rao, as soon as they saw this kharru sajjad, and they fell down in sajda. And they said, Amanna bi vilayatikum. We now believe in your vilayat. Wa aqrarna bi khasa'isikum. And we have accepted and acknowledged your virtues. Imam says, Irfa'u ru'usakum. Raise your heads. As they raise the heads, they still see who was Imam Zainul Abideen. The face is on the boy. What was supposed to be a boy, the face is on Imam Baqir, is now standing in the body of Imam Zainul Abideen alayhi salam. At that time, Imam Zainul Abideen says, Ya qawm la ta'jibu min qudratillah. Do not do ta'ajub. Do not be amazed at the power of God and what God can do. For ana Muhammad wa Muhammad Ali. He says, ana Muhammad, I am Muhammad now with the face of Muhammad. Wa huwa Ali. And he is Ali. Then he says, ana Ali wa huwa Muhammad. I am Ali and he is Muhammad. He says this, then he stops. As soon as he stops, Imam Muhammad Baqir comes and speaks. Exactly the same words that his father uttered to the people. He comes and says, ya qawm la ta'jibu min qudratillah, min amrillah. Do not doubt, do not be amazed at the power of God that he's transferred my face onto the face of my father and my father's face onto my face.
Then he says the same thing. Ana Ali wa huwa Muhammad. I am Ali. Now with the face of Zainul Abideen, he is Muhammad. Wa huwa Ali. He is actually Zainul Abideen. And I'm actually Muhammad ibn al-Baqir. And it is at this point of time, he says, do you know why this is the case? He says, this is the case because all of us come from one Noor. We come from the one Amr of God.

And now he uses the word Awwaluna Muhammad, wa Awsatuna Muhammad, wa Akhiruna Muhammad, wa Kulluna Muhammad. And before they could realize, everything turns back to the original. Imam Muhammad Baqir's face comes back to his face. Imam Sajjad's face comes back to his face. His Imam says, now go, you've seen what we can do. You've got this kind of ma'rifat of what we are able to do. But he gives them a warning. He says, keep this to yourself. Don't divulge this out, because your enemies will not be able to digest this. Yukadhibukum. They will go against you. They will call you liars. They will make your life and the community hell. Keep this to yourself and maintain this ma'rifat that you've got about our wilayat and the qudrat that God has given to us. It was in these circumstances that the fifth Imam narrated this tradition, Awwaluna, Awsatuna, Akhiruna, Kulluna. And it is this tradition that we use to extrapolate the riwayat, which says, which attributes the rank and the ismat and the fantastic exalted status of the Holy Prophet to all the Imams. This is the tradition. And because of this, you saw the wilayat, you saw the authority. I've given you the references. Because of this, our maraji, our ulama, our fuqaha, mention one thing that the Ahl al-Tasannun are not able to understand. And that is that we believe wilayat is superior to nubuwwat. Remember we said we'll be picking up one thing every day to explain to you. Listen carefully. If you've heard this first sentence, you cannot go out of this enclosure till you hear the rest. I have not said wilayat, an imamat or a man is greater to a nabi. I have said wilayat is superior to nubuwwat. Let me explain. Till you don't hear this, you cannot go out. If you go out, you cannot talk about this to anybody till you finish this explanation. There have been times in the entire period, in the era, where you have 124,000 prophets sent by God. There were times where there would be many prophets at one time. I want to pick up one era of two prophets. And it's ideally, I usually tend to pick out either hadith or certain instances that are known so that explanation becomes easier for you to understand and I have to spend less time. There was a period of time when two of the prophets that all of you know were living at the same time in a region very close to each other, in each other's vicinity. One was Hadrat Ibrahim alayhi salam and the other was Hadrat Lut alayhi salam. Hadrat Ibrahim and Hadrat Lut were related to one another. At that time, the Shariat of Hadrat Ibrahim was in the rule. Hadrat Lut was ordained, was decreed and ordered to follow the Shariat of Hadrat Ibrahim. Now I want to ask you a question. Both of them are Nabi. Hadrat Ibrahim is Nabi. Hadrat Lut is Nabi. Both are Ma'asum. Both are Nabi. Both have been sent by Allah subhanahu wa ta'ala. Both have been given the authority, the obligation to preach the religion of God, the Tawheed, the Nubuwwat, the Imam, the Qiyamat. Then why is it that the rank of Ibrahim was superior to the rank of Hadrat Lut, as a result of which Lut was said, you will have to follow the teachings of Hadrat Ibrahim? Why? There must be some difference here. The difference lies in the authority that God has given to them. In other words, the difference lies in the wilayat that is given to them. Baba, yesterday we spoke the different levels of wilayat. We spoke the wilayat of brother over brother. We spoke the wilayat of parents over children. And then we spoke the wilayat mutlaqa of the Holy Prophet over the entire universe. Wilayat has ranks. Over here, Ibrahim had wilayat. He has authority. Hadrat Lut has authority. He has wilayat. But the wilayat of Ibrahim was superior to the wilayat of Hadrat Lut, as a result of which he was a superior prophet as opposed to Hadrat Lut. You understand what is happening? Because of the rank of the wilayat, both are Nabi, both have Nubuwwat. What is it that distinguishes one over the other? If one was Nabi, if Hadrat Ibrahim was Nabi and Hadrat Lut was an ordinary individual, you can say, oh, he's got Nubuwwat, he doesn't have Nubuwwat. But both have Nubuwwat. Then what is it that separates one from the other? Is the level of wilayat. The level of authority that God has given to both of them.

The level of authority given to Ibrahim was far superior to the level of authority given to Hadrat Lut. In other words, the rank of Wilayat given to Ibrahim was superior to the rank of Wilayat given to Hadrat Lut, as a result of which Ibrahim becomes the leader and Lut becomes the follower. Now, when you talk this between Ibrahim and Hadrat Lut, bring it over to the situation of the Holy Prophet and Hadrat Ibrahim. We all know Ulul Azm 5. Nimim, we teach in the madrasa. Noah, Ibrahim, Musa, Isa, and the Holy Prophet. Out of that, all of us know that out of these five, the superior, the most superior, the Sayyidul Mursaleen is the Holy Prophet. All of them have the Nubuwwat. Then why is it that the Prophet becomes superior? Nubuwwat everybody has. All of them were Nabi. All of them were Rasul. They had the Risalat. They had the Nubuwwat. What distinguished the Holy Prophet from the others? It was a level of authority. Now we have become become familiar with the Arabic terms. Let us not use the English terms authority. Let's use the term wilaya. He had a greater wilayat than all the others. He had a greater rank than the others because of the wilayat. The rank of the wilayat of the Holy Prophet superseded and was superior to the rank of the wilayat given to Musa, Isa, Nuh, and all the others, and Ibrahim. This is why he becomes Sayyidul Mursaleen. Now, because of the wilayat that is given to this Nabi over the wilayat given to the other Nabi. Do you understand the words I'm using? The wilayat given to one Nabi as opposed to wilayat given to the other Nabi. The nubuwwat is there in all the five. The wilayat is there in all the five. But the wilayat of the Holy Prophet is superior to the wilayat of the others. So he becomes Sayyidul Mursaleen. He becomes most superior. He becomes the superior prophet amongst all the prophets, including the five, including the other four Ulul Azm prophets. Once you've got this situation that the wilayat of the Holy Prophet is superior to the wilayat of the other four prophets, it becomes so easy to prove that the Imams are superior to the other prophets, because Awwaluna Muhammad wa Awsatuna Muhammad wa Akhiruna Muhammad wa Kulluna Muhammad. In this forum, I cannot simplify it any further. I'm not using any complicated logic. I'm not using any philosophy. I'm not using any mantiq. I'm giving you simple facts from the hadith that you and I have been hearing from the time we've been children. We've proved the Holy Prophet is superior to them. And we've proved the Holy Prophet is just but having an extension of the Imams when it comes. Akharuna, awwaluna, awsatuna. Automatically, if the Holy Prophet is superior to the other prophets, these 12 individuals are also superior to the other prophets. It's no rocket science. And because of this superiority that is there, we've got a tradition. And this can also be, tell me one thing. When it comes to the Akhiru Zaman, and then we talk about Imam Zaman, Ajjalallahu Ta'ala Farajuhu Sharif. See, I'm trying to tell you how wilayat is superior to nubuwwat. The Prophet had nubuwwat, he also had wilayat. His wilayat was superior to the nubuwwat, to the wilayat of Hazrat Ibrahim alayhi salam. Now let's come to the Akhiru Zaman. In Akhiru Zaman, when Imam Zaman comes, one of the things that is one of the musallamat. Musallamat means absolute certainty. One thing that would take place when Imam comes is that Hadrat Isa will descend from the skies and join Imam. Isn't it correct? Everybody knows. Then specifically one tradition comes to the fore over here. That when he comes, now you've got this entire Christian world watching this man whom they consider to be the Son of God, or one of the gods of the Trinity. And as he's standing over there, the time for namaz comes. And all of us know what happens. The Imam of the time, Imam Zamana, will tell Hadrat Isa, Ya Ruhallah, taqaddam, go and lead the prayers. At that time, in front of the entire Christian world, this Isa ibn Maryam will step back and say, this is not my maqam. You are the Imam. You will lead, I will follow you. This is a Nabi. This is Nubuwwat that is behind, I won't say Imamat, I would say Wilayat. This is the rank of the wilayat. When I tell you wilayat is superior to nubuwwat, this is what it means. You find a wali standing in front and a nabi standing behind. We are not talking about individuals and personalities. We are talking about the rank, the wilayat, the ultimate, the mutlaqa wilayat is of such a rank that nubuwwat has to bow down. Except when a case when you have a wali, when you have the wilayat of the absolute authority joining with the nubuwwat like the Holy Prophet, then he doesn't step back. Because in addition to the nubuwwat, he also has the wilayat mutlaqa.

absolute vilayat. He then becomes absolutely the supreme being in the entire universe. But other than that, any prophet who's got a nubuwat, but not that absolute vilayat, will always stand behind that individual who God has given the absolute authority, which is called vilayat mutlaqa, absolute vilayat. This shows that vilayat mutlaqa of the Ahlul Bayt is superior to the nubuwat. This is something the others can't understand. How does it work? Because they don't have the collection of the traditions. After the death of the Holy Prophet, their entire collection of hadith stopped. Because they believed only in the Holy Prophet. But after the death of the Holy Prophet, up to 255 Hijri, we had the 12th Imam. And we kept getting the ahadith, and we kept getting the explanation, and we kept getting the elucidation of all the problems, till we've come across this point where we know exactly what is the rank of the Ahlul Bayt. But don't be surprised, yeah, that vilayat is superior to, and this is again musallamata. I'm telling you, none of the things stated from this member by me is not from the mainstream maraji. You will find some wild theories. But here, we are not here to promote wild theories. We are here to promote what our maraji is saying. People like Ayatullah al-Uzma Sistani. People like Ayatullah al-Uzma Khurasani. People like Ayatullah al-Uzma Zanjani. People like Ayatullah al-Uzma Sheikh Fayyad. People like Ayatullah al-Uzma Sheikh Bashir Najafi. These are the mainstream maraji who are carrying the vanguard of Islam, Shiite Islam. This is the proof. This is the opinions that we want. We don't want those Shadh and Nadir, those coming from some little corner of certain portion of you of UK coming up and saying, oh, this is an opinion. That is not our belief. You can have it if you're a mujtahid, fair enough. That is hujjat for you, not hujjat for me, because we follow the mainstream ulama. Correct? Yes? Sallu ala Muhammadin wa ala Muhammad. Having understood this, let me tell you one thing. Because we are talking about now the vilayat with respect to the nubuwat. And if we have not known this, we need to know this. Because this is our objective. Whatever we know, we need to rejuvenate it, reinvigorate it. Whatever we don't know, we need to add. And whatever we know incorrectly needs to be polished and corrected. This is the aim of this entire series. Rivayat tells us, because of this vilayat of the Ahlul Bayt, which is equated to the vilayat of the Holy Prophet, every Nabi had the ma'rifat of the Ahlul Bayt. Every Nabi. Again, without any of this thing, the proofs, the hadith, everything available. The sixth Imam has gone on record to have stated, he's saying, Ma nubbiya nabiyun, wa ba ursila rasulun. Illa bi vilayatina wa tafdhilina ala man sivana. He says, no prophet was made a prophet. No Rasul was given the risalah till they accepted that we had a vilayat that was supreme, until they accepted that we are superior to everything else other than us, man sivana. He says, ajaba. Imam is saying the prophets were told that till you don't accept the greatness of these individuals, and not just the greatness of these individuals, ala man sivahum, anybody other than them are inferior to them. Till you don't accept them, you will not be given the risalat and nubuwat. It's only when they accepted it, the sixth Imam is saying, Biharul Anwar, they were given the vilayat, they were given the nubuwat, they were given the risalat, they were made prophets and sent to this world. See, in the Quran, there is a verse in Surah Safat. Surah Safat is Surah number 37. Now, it might be difficult for you to know and pick just Surah number 37. But Surah number 37 is just after Surah Yasin. Surah Yasin is Surah number 36. Surah Safat is Surah number 37. In Surah number 37, verse number 83. There is one verse that has a lot of connotations and discussions in the academic mufassirin. And the verse says, Wa inna min shi'atihi la Ibrahim. Understand this, huh? When I'm telling you the imams were made, the vilayat of the imams was made incumbent upon the prophets before the nubuwat was given to them, it is because of this. Surah number 37, verse number 83. The verse says, Inna min shi'at, wa

inna min shi'atihi la Ibrahim. Look at the translation. I will read the verse again. I will repeat the translation. I will highlight one word where a lot of debate has gone. It says, inna min shi'atihi la Ibrahim. And surely from his Shia was Ibrahim. Inna min shi'atihi la Ibrahim. Surely from his Shia was Ibrahim. The entire discussion revolves around this word his. Who does this his Shia refer to? Inna min shi'ati, surely from his Shia was Ibrahim. Who's his? Lot of opinions here and there. I want to take you to a tradition from two books, same tradition. Tafsir al-Burhan and the book Al-Amali of Sheikh Saduq. All of us have heard of Sheikh Saduq, haven't we? Let me give you a little understanding of who the Sheikh Saduq is. See, it is very important for me to clarify from the very beginning any doubts that could come to you. You don't have doubts about the individual who's talking about the hadith, because the moment you start having doubts about the individual who's talked about the hadith, you will doubt the hadith. So first of all, we talk and remove that obscurity and vagueness right from the beginning. In the book Al-Amal, Tafsir al-Burhan, probably you might want to leave it. But Al-Amali of Sheikh Saduq, Sheikh Saduq was the son of Ali ibn Babway Qumi. Sheikh Saduq was the son of Ali ibn Babway Qumi. One of his books becomes one of those four Kutub Arba, which becomes the fundamental basis for any mujtahid to give a fatwa. We've got four books of hadith. One of the books, Man La Yahdurahul Faqih, is a book written by Sheikh Saduq. This individual, Sheikh Saduq, was the son of Ali ibn Babway Qumi. Ali ibn Babway Qumi used to live in Iran. A scholar, an alim, very muttaqin. There's a big history behind this Sheikh Saduq. So understand very quickly, so that you know who is this person I'm talking about and why I'm relying on his book and his tradition. This Sheikh Saduq was not being born. That means Ali ibn Babway was not having a child. He was not giving birth to a child. And many of you have heard the story, but for the others who don't know, and just to revisualize the entire scenario, he was not having any children. Ali ibn Babway Qumi lived in the time of Ghaybat al-Sughra. That means Imam is now having contact with his Naib Khas. And more specifically, in the time of the third Naib, Husayn ibn Rawh al-Nawbakhti. You heard about Husayn ibn Rawh al-Nawbakhti? Probably you don't realize who you're talking about, but I will give you one indication you will know. Third Imam, third Naib of the Imam. You had four Naibs, Khas. This is the third Naib. Husayn ibn Rawh al-Nawbakhti. This person you should know. Even if you don't know Uthman ibn Sa'id. Even if you don't know Muhammad ibn Uthman. Even if you don't know the last Ali ibn Muhammad al-Samuri. But this person you should know. Why? 15th of Shaban. Why 15th of Shaban? Yes. Why 15th of Shaban? Because that is the only day we read Ariza to our Imam. Ajab, this is on. That is the only day we write Ariza to our Imam. Because we feel that is the only day we need to communicate with the Imam. We do kaam na thi apne parasna. We don't remember him. Only on the 15th we want to write. But see, if we were there at the time of Imam Sadiq, whenever we would have a problem, we would knock at the door. But we are not there. Allah, the Imam is in Ghaybat. How do we do? If we had the Imam, we would talk to him. But you've been given an avenue to talk to the Imam. Write a letter. Whoever tells you that you have to have that long strip of saffron-colored the text where you write between those little paragraphs. Nobody says that. Pick up an A4 paper, split it into two, make it into A6, make it into A5, write your hajat, fold it, put it down in the water. Who says not to write? We've got this problem with us, mates. We think our Imam is only for the 15th of Shaban. But he's there for all times. He's there to solve our problems. But at least we should elevate our problems to him. It's only on the 15th you want to elevate. Other days you don't have a problem. Then you start complaining. Dua mangu chu kabul na thi tha to. Ketlu mangu chu kai na thi tha to. Problem tha hai. Baba lakho imam na tha me. Right? I write. I have a problem, I write. Because I know he is my imam. There is nobody to help me. Khojano to aisa na liya vai. Tamne khabar thi. Gyare jo se tarra sambrao se. So you have to go to the imam of the time. Write it. Forget the formalities. You don't have to have that long, thin piece of ariza to write. Pick up any paper, write a

السلام عليك يا صاحب العمر. اللهم عجل لوليك. You call about the imam. اللهم عجل لوليك الفرج. بابا, you want to call him and do what? He will come to you, he'll say your mal, your bank balance, your house, your car is all problematic because every money has haram money in it. What will you do then? At least now he's in ghaibah, talk to him. Write to him. You're supposed to write. I'm supposed to write. He is the only one who can help us. He is the only one in the world today who's mustajabu da'wat when he raises his hands. Aina babullah alladhi yutamin. We keep presiding in dua nutba. Where is that door of God? From him God gives us. But the door of God is there. We've been told you have a communication with him. You can write letters to him. We know it, we don't want to do. Then we say, where is our imam? Then we start complaining, our problems don't go away. Write anything, write. Small little chit, forget the formalities. Just start, Bismillah ar-Rahman ar-Rahim, assalamu alayka ya imam al-zamana. Then write in English, Gujarati, Kachi, Kiswahili, whatever language you know, write. But communicate with the imam. He is saying, I'm here to help you, nobody asks. Then we say, oh God, we Madina maho, then sixth imam ho, we would have gone to imam and talked to him. You got your imam to talk. You can't see him, but he can see you. He receives your letters. He knows your problems. He's got the power to solve it. We're talking about the wilayat. So why not do it? This imam is amana, this letter that needs to be written. This imam is amana, the help that needs to be given. Now again, I've lost time. Sheikh Saduq, yes. Sheikh Saduq al-Amali. This Sheikh Saduq Ali ibn Babwaqumi in the time of the third imam. This Hussein ibn Rawi Naubakhti is that name that you recite when you're sending the Ariza down. Ya Hussein ibn Rawi Naubakhti, I know that you are a Siqatul Amin of the Imam. So I'm sending you my ruqa, please pass it on to the Imam. This is a small dua that you recite. But don't get into formalities. Even if you don't know, say, Ya Imam, I don't know this dua. I want this to come to you. Had you been in front of me, I would have given it to you. I am not in front of you. I don't know this dua. I'm throwing it in the water. And see how Imam responds. But this Hussein ibn Rawi Naubakhti was the time when Ali ibn Babwa Qumi did not have child. So he goes, he writes to the Ali ibn Hussein ibn Rawi. He says, look, this is the time of Ghaibat Sughra. You have access to the Imam. Please pray to the Imam that he gives me a child. He does that. Imam responds with a letter to Hussein ibn Rawi Naubakhti. Says, take this letter and send it to Ali ibn Babwa Qumi. In that Imam writes, we have prayed to you for God. We have prayed to God for you. But from the current wife, you will not get a child. And Kareeb, shortly God will give you a slave girl, which you will marry. From that slave girl, you will get two children. Two children. Dhakaran, Faqihan, Salihan. There will be two boys, Dhakaran, Faqihan. Both of them will become Faqih. And both of them will be Salihin. They will die with a good death. Because of the dua of Imam Zamana, Sheikh Saduq was born. This is Sheikh Saduq. Understood? One of the characteristics of the dua of Imam Zamana with Sheikh Saduq was this. That because he was born by the dua of Sahibul Amr, he developed, God graced him with a characteristic. Who? Sheikh Saduq. And the characteristic was that he had a photographic memory. You'd pick up a book, he would read a page, still instilled in his mind for the rest of his life. He would read a page and it will stick inside. He would pick up a book, he would read the entire book is in his mind. Photographic memory. Baba, it had to be because it was out of the dua of Imam Zamana. What else can you expect? This Sheikh Saduq has a book by the name of Al-Amali. In this, he is narrating this tradition. What is this tradition? Now, it's in Arabic. I'm translating into English because of the time. The riwayat says, لَمَّا قَلَقَ اللَّهُ إِبْرَاهِيمُ. It was in the Alam al-Dhar, in the Alam al-Arwah. And by the way, this Alam al-Dhar, Alam al-Arwah, most of the mainstream maraji accept. Ayatollah Khoi accepted. We just had a discussion, an ilmi discussion a couple of days ago. Even Ayatollah Sistani accept that there is this realm of existence called the Alam al-Dhar, where all of us, before our bodies were created, our souls were created. Quran makes a reference to it. Anyway, forget about that. It says, when Allah created Hadrat Ibrahim, Ibrahim turned to God and says, Ya Rabbi, O my Lord, I accept that you are my Lord. But he says, Riwayat says, as Ibrahim was created, his soul was created, he turned towards the arch of God. You can't see God.

He turns towards that manifestation of the Qudrat and the presence of God, the Arsh of God. He says, as he looks at the Arsh of God, he sees a brilliant illuminated light along the side of the Arsh. He says, Ya Rabbi, Ma Hadha Noor, what is this light? Listen to this, huh? I've told you who's narrating this. Sheikh Saduq in his book Al-Amani, giving you all references. Says, as soon as he says this, Allah says, Ibrahim, Hada Noor Mustafa. This is the Noor of Muhammad. Muhammad wa Muhammad. It says, Ya Ibrahim, Hada Noor Muhammad Safwati min Khalqi. This is the Noor of Muhammad whom I have chosen from my entire creation. Rabat says, he says, I see another Noor next to him, equivalent in brightness. It says, Ya Rabbi, Ma Hada Noor. So Allah is saying, Hada Noor Ali ibn Abi Talib Nasiruddini. Sallu ala Muhammadin wa ala Muhammad. This is the Noor of Ali ibn Abi Talib, and every name that he takes, he gives a characteristic. Hada Noor Muhammad Safwati min Khalqi. I've selected him from my entire creation. Hada Noor, this Noor of Ali ibn Abi Talib Nasiruddini. He's the helper of my religion. He says, I see another three noors next to them, all equivalent in brightness. He says, Hada Noor of Fatima. Sallu ala Muhammad wa ala Muhammad. A loud salawat ala Fatima to Zahra. He says, Hada Noor of Fatima. Then he adds the attribute, Fatamtu muhibbiha minan nar. I have protected the followers and the muhibbin of this noor from the fire of hell. This is God on Sheikh Saduq Amali. Says, Hada Noor of Fatima, Fatemtu, muhibbiha min an-nar. I have prevented, protected, and cocooned her lovers and her followers from the fire of hell. They will not burn in hell. He says, who are the other two? He says, Ibnayha Al-Hasan wal-Husayn. Then he says, I see some nine other lights next to them. This is the tradition. He says, they are the dhurriya, hum dhurriya to Ali wa Fatima. They're the children of Ali and Fatima. Riwayat says, as soon as he hears this, now Allah has not mentioned the names of them. He stopped at Fatima and Hassan and Hussein. He says, just the nine lights belong to the children of Ali and Fatima. At this time, Riwayat says, Ibrahim says, Ya Allah, by the wasila of these five noor, would it be possible for you to introduce these other nine lights to me? At that point of time, Allah says, Hada awwaluhum, the first of them, Zainul Abidin Ali ibn al-Husayn, wa ibnuhu Muhammad, wa ibnuhu Ja'far, wa ibnuhu Musa, wa ibnuhu Ali, wa ibnuhu Muhammad, wa ibnuhu Ali, wa ibnuhu al-Hasan, wa akhirahum al-Hujjatul Qaim, salwatullahi wa salamuhu alayhim ajma'in. You understood this. I don't need to explain this to you. His son. Mention all the nine names from Imam Zainul Abidin till Al-Qaim. The point is not over here. This is not what I want to tell you. The point is the last point. He says, Ya Rabbi, I see a lot of small little anwar. Small little lights. Muhaddiqina bihim. All surrounding these 14 entities and lights. And the numbers are so immense. La ya'lamu adadaha illa ant. Except you, nobody knows the numbers of these small little fireflies type of lights. Who are these? At that time, Sheikh Saduq in his riwayat says, Hum shiyatu Ali ibn Abi Talib. Says, at this point of time, as soon as he hears that these are the Shias of Ali ibn Abi Talib who have been graced with the presence in the adjacent next to the Arsh of God, immediately at this point of time, the riwayat says, Qala Ibrahim, Allahumma ij'alni min shi'ati Ali ibn Abi Talib. At that point of time, Ibrahim raises his hands and says, Ya Rabbi, you have created me now. You have exposed me to these individuals. I see the rank of the Shias of Ali ibn Abi Talib. I beseech you to make me from the Shia of Ali ibn Abi Talib. And this hadith says, because of this dua, Allah has put that verse in the Quran, Inna min
شيعته إلى إبراهيم.

The Shia of Ali Ibrahim was one of them. You understand where I'm leading to. There are certain things at the back of my mind that I'm using to answer it. Because some time ago, a certain ideology was being promoted within this country about the existence and the rank of the Vilayat and the Imamat. And the sentence that was stated was this, that Imamat and Vilayat emanated. The position of the Imamat emanated came out as a political offshoot of what took place in Saqifa. The words that were there was that Imamat was a political outcome of what took place in Saqifa. This is not a political outcome of what took place in Saqifa. Saqifa took place on the earth. This is in the Alam-e-Arwa. Before even the bodies of these individuals were born, the Ruh is attesting to the fact that I want to be from the Shia of Ali ibn Abi Talib. Understand what is going on around you. Let us not be so naive. This is not a... The reason for making this a political issue is to dilute the concept of Imamat. Oh, Imamat was a political offshoot that took place in Saqifa. Somebody wanted to become, somebody else wanted to become. One had the power and took it up. The other did not have the power to take it up. His lineage, then people began to call him the Imam Ali. But this is not an offshoot, a political offshoot of Saqifa. This has been there from the time our bodies were never even created. In the Alam-e-Arwa, which is accepted by Ayatollah Sistani and Ayatollah Khui. We need to be aware, we need to be vigilant. I'm not here to get wawa from you. I've said the entire reason of this series of lectures is to understand what is going on. The reality of Vilayat. And tomorrow I will tell you. Now is the time, Mama Sahib. But tomorrow I will tell you how important this Vilayat is to Allah, that He changes the programs of the Nubuwwat and the Anbiya to suit the program of the Ahlul Bayt. Did you hear what I'm saying? He changes the program of the Anbiya. He plans the program of the Anbiya to suit the schedule and the plan of Ahlul Bayt. I'll give you two examples of two Anbiya, just two tomorrow, of how their plan was changed to suit the plan that Allah had for the Ahlul Bayt. Then you know why I'm telling you, Vilayat is superior to Nubuwwat. When you have a CEO of a company, say for example Sainsbury's, I'm not promoting Sainsbury's, just hypothetically. The CEO of Sainsbury's all of a sudden one day morning, 12 o'clock in the afternoon, he passes a message to all his managers. Tomorrow 9 o'clock I want a meeting in Falam place. He's a CEO. All the managers of all the stores in the country. I want you 12 o'clock or 9 o'clock tomorrow morning in the Hilton, London. Meeting. Now tell me, if these managers of various stores, whether it's Manchester or Liverpool or Portsmouth or wherever, if they have scheduled a meeting at 9 o'clock tomorrow morning, the following day, what would they do? They would cancel it. Why? Because something who's an inferior has to be sacrificed for somebody who's superior. Have you understood? This line manager's meeting is an inferior meeting. The meeting with the CEO is a superior meeting. The inferior person has to be sacrificed. When the Anbiya's program are changed to suit the program of the Ahlul Bayt, what does it prove? It proves that the Ahlul Bayt program is superior to the program of the Anbiya. But wait till tomorrow. We'll explain to you from the Quran. From the Quran, and we will explain to you how it was changed. Ajab, these are things that we need to know. Because in the absence of these, those thought processes that come will leave you completely confused. Because eventually we are here to mourn that Wali of God, that person who held the Vilayat Mutlaqa. After Allah subhanahu wa ta'ala. What happened to his family? This is not a joke. Yeah, we're sitting over here and crying over Hussein ibn Ali. We've mentioned this once before. One drop shed in the musibah of Hussein has the power to extinguish the entire fire of hell.

a joke here. This is not a joke. We're talking about who? Hussein ibn Ali. You know, at the time when, if you give me permission, I'll have a little water. Sallu ala Muhammadin wa ala Muhammad. At the time when the Holy Prophet passed away, and I'm not going to recite the entire Masab of what happened with Hazrat Zahra, salawatullahi wa salamu alayha, but when the Holy Prophet passed away, you know what happened, yeah? The Fatima is in her house, and certain individuals come over there, and then the fire is lit.

But when the Holy Prophet passed away, you know what happened, yeah? Fatima is in her house, and certain individuals come over there. And then the fire is lit, and the door is burnt. When the door is burnt, it falls down. Imam Sadiq was asked by one of his companions, how was the injury to Fatima when the door fell? How was the injury to your grandmother when the door fell on her? Imam started to weep. Started to cry. He says, why do you cry? Have I asked something wrong? He says, no, I'm reminded of something that is so difficult for me to bear. He says, what? He says, in those times they had these nails inside the doors. When the door fell, my grandmother, behind was the wall and in front was the door. When the door fell, it fell on her. It pierced her chest. He says, was it very bad? Imam started to weep again. He says that hole was so penetrative and so deep that till the time my grandmother was alive, it never healed. And he says, that is not the reason I'm crying. The reason that I'm crying is that it was so acute that every time she would breathe, blood would start oozing out. Now, if you go by the 70-odd day riwayat or the 95-day riwayat, even if it is a 75-day riwayat, imagine 75 days, that's a weaker tradition. But assuming it's a 75-day, 75 days, every day, how many times do you and I breathe? Every time we breathe, Fatima is bleeding. Then don't be surprised that when on the night when she's about to be martyred, she doesn't have the strength to stand up and offer two rakat namaz. She doesn't. The legs don't have strength because she's lost so much blood. But let that go. The door fell. She is hurt. Janabi Mohsin dies. Yes? Then you know what happens. She falls down and faints for certain seconds. In that, the things change. What happens? People come inside. They tie a rope around the neck of Ali. They pull him out. Within a short period of time, Fatima wakes up. This is not the masab of Fatima. But I want to take you to some place. She wakes up. She looks around. Ali is not there. See, ya Fidha khudini, hold me, Fidha. Aina Abul Hasan? Where is my husband Ali? They say they have taken her out. They've taken him out. Says, taken him out where? He said, they put a rope around and dragged him out. They dragged my Ali out. They dragged my Ali out. He says, yeah. Yes, Shahzadi, they've dragged your Ali out. He says, Fiza, hold me one on side. Called Asma. Asma, come, Asma, hold me from the other side. You know what has happened to her, yeah? That hole is still pierced. It's still bleeding. She's broken her ribs. And now Mohsin is no more. In that state, one hand with Asma, one hand with Fidha, they move out. But she's already worn her chadar. As she goes out, what does she see? As she goes out, she sees they're holding Abul Hasan with the rope and they're dragging him on the streets to take him to Masjid al-Nabi. In that state, when a woman cannot even walk, she rushes out, holds on to the clothes of Ali, says, Ali, I will not let you go. Khallu Abul Hasan, let Abul Hasan go. It was at that time that incident took place, that slap that hit the face of the daughter of the Holy Prophet. And whenever I come to this point, I make it a point to recite that verse of the Quran. Tabbat yada. But I stop. I don't say tabbat yada Abi Lahab. I stop. Tabbat yada. That hand that hit Fatima needs to be cursed. Fatima goes out, holds Ali. That slap comes, that whip comes. The whip hits her on the hand. The slap hits her on the face. She falls down. Ali is taken into Masjid al-Nabi. As soon as she gets up, she sees Ali is taken into Masjid al-Nabi. She comes from, goes into the house. Now you know, one door of Fatima opened into the street. The other door of Fatima opened into Masjid al-Nabi. She opens the rear door, enters Masjid al-Nabi. She sees Ali being dragged. She says, Khallu Abul Hasan, leave my Ali.
They didn't listen. Twice she said they didn't listen. She had to do something. She said, now if you don't leave Abul Hasan, I will

go to the grave of my father and I will listen, I will pray to God to curse all of you. They didn't listen. She started to move. Ali is noticing from his eyes of Imamat the signs of the adab of God ready to come down. He is there in that city, called Salman. Salman, come. Salman comes. He puts his ears of mouth to the face of Salman and says, Salman, stop Zahra from growing to the grave of the Holy Prophet. If she reaches the Holy Prophet, Medina is gone. Tell her Ali has stopped you. Salman goes. Shahzadi, don't go. She says, Salman, do you see what they are doing to my Ali? They want to make my children orphan. I'm not going to allow this to happen. He says, but Shahzadi, it is Ali who has said that I will not, that for you to come back. As soon as Salman says this, she listens, she stops. She says, Ahakada Kala Abu al Hasan. Is this how Abu al Hasan said? She said, yes, he has sent me. She says one sentence. Asma'u wa uti. I will listen to Abu al-Hasan and I will obey him. This is that obedience to the vilayat that Ali's wife Fatima wants to tell us. When the signs of adab came, the people got scared. They left Ali. Ali is now free. Fatima goes, holds Ali's hand, brings her into the house, brings him into the house. The door is shut. The history doesn't say what happens inside. But I want to fold my hands and tell Sayyidah Zahra. Sayyidati, Ya Maulati, O Shahzadi Fatima, I know you took beatings on your hand. I know your son was killed. I know your ribs were broken. I know you had to go into that majma of Namahram to take out your husband. But Shahzadi, at least you were successful in pulling out your husband alive. You were successful in pulling out the Imam of the time alive. Oh Shahzadi, my salams to your daughter Zainab. She also got the beatings on her hand. She also had her sons martyred. She also had to go amongst the Namahram. But Zainab could not save Hussein from the dagger of Shimr. In front of her eyes, she saw Shimr entering into that depression where Hussein had fallen down. She is shrieking, Ama fikum Muslim? Is there no Muslim amongst you? Hussein raises his hand. Zainab, go inside. I don't want you to come outside. Zainab turns. Hardly had she entered the tent when Karbala begins to shake. Dark winds begin to blow. Jibrail calls out, Qad qutila al-Husayn bi Karbala, Qad zubiha al-Husayn bi Karbala. 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
1: 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Does Allah subhanahu wa ta'ala care about our emotional well-being? Does Allah subhanahu wa ta'ala care about our mental health? If you look at the Quran, you find that many of the social codes that are outlined in the Quran highlight that Allah subhanahu wa ta'ala actually cares very much about our emotional well-being. Allah subhanahu wa ta'ala in Surah Al-Hujurat, the 49th surah of the Quran, which is also known by many of the Quranic commentators as Suratul Akhlaq, to the chapter of ethics, because many verses within this surah teach us how to interact with one another, how to treat one another, how to speak to one another. Allah subhanahu wa ta'ala in this surah, He says, Ya ayyuha alladhina amanu la yaskhar qawmun min qawm. Allah says, O you who believe, do not make fun of one another. Allah subhanahu wa ta'ala tells us that He doesn't want us to ridicule each other. He doesn't want us to make fun of one another. Now you may ask, why?

There's no physical harm there. Allah subhanahu wa ta'ala has prohibited us from making fun of one another. Why? Because Allah subhanahu wa ta'ala doesn't want us to cause emotional harm to one another. Allah subhanahu wa ta'ala doesn't want us to damage someone's emotional well-being. يَا أَيُّهَا الَّذِينَ آمَنُوا لَا يَسْخَرْ قَوْمٌ مِّنْ قَوْمٍ. Don't make fun of each other. You might think it's just a joke, and the other person may even laugh. But sometimes the social circumstances don't allow people to convey how they really feel about what you're saying about them. Allah subhanahu wa ta'ala has prohibited us from making fun of each other. And Allah subhanahu wa ta'ala in the same ayah, وَلَا تَلْمِزُوا أَنفُسَكُمْ. Don't ridicule each other. وَلَا تَنَابَزُوا بِالْأَلْقَابِ. Don't give each other insulting nicknames. Even to that extent. Why? Because Allah subhanahu wa ta'ala doesn't want us to hurt each other's feelings. Because Allah, He cares about our emotional well-being. So even if there's a community where we have eradicated physical violence, from a Quranic perspective, that's not enough. A society that is able to eradicate physical violence is still a society that has not met the Quranic standard of a healthy society. Because a healthy society also cares about people's mental health. It's a society that also cares about the emotional well-being of others. If you look at the Prophet's biography, Rasulullah sallallahu alayhi wa alihi cared deeply about how people felt. The Prophet put in great effort to ensure that he doesn't hurt anyone's feelings. To such an extent that Imam Ja'far al-Sadiq, salawatullahi alayhi, Allahumma salli ala Muhammad. To such an extent that Imam al-Sadiq says about the Prophet and the way that he would interact with people, he says, كَانَ رَسُولُ اللَّهِ يُقَسِّمُ لَحَظَاتَهِ يَنْظُرُ إِلَىٰ ذَا وَيَنْظُرُ إِلَىٰ ذَا بِالسَّوِيَّةِ. Imam al-Sadiq says, the Prophet was so careful about treating people with dignity and treating people with equity. So much so that when Rasulullah would speak, he would distribute his glances equally among the people. Meaning, if Rasulullah was speaking in a gathering, he wouldn't look at one person or one group more than he would look at others. Now the question is, why would the Prophet exercise this much caution? Because the Prophet doesn't want to make people feel excluded. He doesn't want anyone to feel less important. So you see that the Prophet ﷺ also cares about the emotional well-being of his community, of his followers. Allah subhanahu wa ta'ala in the Quran reveals verses, and in some cases he reveals entire chapters to console the Prophet, to comfort the Prophet. Because if Rasulullah is going to succeed in his mission, which is to guide, he has to be emotionally healthy. Even the Prophet cannot succeed if he's emotionally broken. The topic for tonight

Tonight's discussion is coping with trauma from an Islamic perspective, from a Quranic perspective. There was a recent study that was done in the US that revealed that more than 70% of adults report experiencing severe trauma in their lives. Now, what is trauma? Trauma is the way that your mind and your body responds to deeply distressing and disturbing events. And people react to trauma differently. But generally, when people experience trauma, whether it's abuse, whether it's the loss of a loved one, whatever it may be, one of the things that happens is that it diminishes a person's sense of self. It diminishes their sense of worth. It's debilitating. They feel broken. And it can even lead people to depression and even possibly suicide. 70%. So this shows that all of us, there's a very high chance that you and I, if it hasn't already happened, there's a very good chance that we're going to experience some great difficulties in our lives. And that should not come as a surprise, because Allah in the Quran actually mentions that, you know, this is the nature of this life. This life was not meant to be a paradise. وَلَنَبْلُوَنَّكُمْ بِشَيْءٍ مِنَ الْخَوْفِ وَالْجُوعِ وَنَقْصٍ مِنَ الْأَمْوَالِ وَالْأَنفُسِ وَالثَّمَرَاتِ. Allah says, surely you will be tried with fear, with hunger, with loss of life. These things are going to happen to you. Now the question is, how do we cope? The bad news, if you want to look at it as bad news, is that you're probably going to experience some very difficult trials in your life. I have never met someone that has said that, you know, alhamdulillah, it's been smooth sailing from the time I became mukallaf until now. Alhamdulillah, nothing has gone wrong. If you're conscious, if you're sane, then I can promise you that you're going to witness a lot of distressing things in your life. You're going to endure a lot of bitterness in your life. One of the most beautiful things about our Prophet, and this is one of the blessings of Allah upon us, is that the Prophet sallallahu alaihi wa alihi experienced great trauma in his life. The Prophet experienced traumatic events. And therefore, if you are suffering in your life, the Prophet sallallahu alaihi wa alihi becomes that much more relatable to you. Because what does Allah say in the Quran? لَقَدْ كَانَ لَكُمْ فِي رَسُولِ اللَّهِ أُسْوَةٌ حَسَنَةٌ لِمَنْ كَانَ يَرْجُ اللَّهَ وَالْيَوْمَ الْآخِرِ. Indeed, in the example of the Prophet, in the Prophet is the best example for you. The Prophet is the best role model. And one of the reasons why he is the best role model is because he suffered greatly in his life. And we can learn from him how to cope, how to persevere, how to be resilient. You know, when you look at the Prophet's life, the Prophet sallallahu alaihi wa alihi was born into hardship. What do I mean, the Prophet was born into hardship? The Prophet's father died when he was a fetus. You know, sometimes when we speak about Rasulullah,

We mentioned that, you know, yeah, he was a yatim, and then we move on. We continue with his life. As if that's not a traumatic thing. The Prophet was born at a disadvantage. Can you imagine how difficult life is when you come into this world and you have to start off without a father? There are many people that I meet that grow up with single parents. They missed out. They don't have a mother or a father in their lives. The Prophet, you can relate to the Prophet. Rasulullah sallallahu alayhi wa alayhi was born and he never met his father in a society where your identity is related to who your dad is. It's a tribal culture. And if you think that wasn't difficult enough, the Prophet, a few years later, loses his mother. He loses his mother at a very young age. And then he's taken into the custody of his grandfather. And then what happens? He loses his grandfather. And then he's taken into the custody of his uncle, Abu Talib. And then what happens later in his life? He loses Abu Talib. The Prophet gets married to the most beloved person in his life, Khadija. He loses his beloved spouse. If you're a parent that ever had to bury a child, and may Allah protect us from such a calamity, may you never have to bury your children. But the Prophet had to bury multiple children. The Prophet's entire life is characterized by what? By loss. There were days when the Prophet didn't even have food to eat. The Prophet loses his father, his mother, his grandfather, his uncle, his wife, his children. And if you think that's not enough, he loses his birthplace. He has to leave Mecca because now his own tribe, Quraysh, they plot to assassinate him. So he also loses his home. He loses his home. And he has to go to another city where he's essentially a stranger. And then he continues to lose people. He loses Hamza, he loses Ja'far. The Prophet's entire life is characterized by loss. It's extreme trauma. But perhaps one of the most difficult moments in the life of the Prophet is when revelation stops. You know, it's one thing to lose people, but Jibreel doesn't appear anymore. And the Prophet feels as though he has lost revelation itself. Ibn Abbas, the cousin of the Prophet, he says, احتبس الوحي عن رسول الله. During the early years of the Prophet's mission, wahi was suspended. Jibreel used to come to the Prophet on a daily basis with ayat of Quran, with surahs of the Quran. Suddenly, there's an interruption. One day, 2 days, nothing. 3 days, nothing. 1 week, nothing. Some narrations say weeks go by. Other narrations say months go by. And there's no revelation. And the mushrikeen, they get wind of this. And they start to mock him. What do they say? فَقَالَ الْمُشْرِكُونَ إِنَّ مُحَمَّدًا

فأخذه ربه وقلاه. The mushrikeen, what do they say? They say, look, even Muhammad's Lord has forsaken him. And he despises him. If he was a real prophet, revelation should be continuous. So he's not even a real prophet. وَلَوْ كَانَ أَمْرُهُ مِنَ اللَّهِ لَتَتَابَعَ عَلَيْهِ. If he was a real prophet, why did wahi stop? This was one of the most distressing moments in the prophet's life, where his identity as a prophet is being called into question. Have you ever experienced something in your life where you feel that you don't even know who you are anymore? Where you feel that your identity has diminished? The prophet's identity is being questioned. And in this atmosphere, when the Prophet ﷺ experiences this loss, which is one of the most difficult losses that he felt, which was the loss, the temporary loss of revelation, Allah subhanahu wa ta'ala reveals an entire surah to console his messenger. Surah Al-Duha. Surah Al-Duha is Allah subhanahu wa ta'ala taking the Prophet by the hand and comforting him and consoling him. The Prophet feels like he has no one, that he's lost everything. How does Allah begin this surah? وَالضُّحَى وَاللَّيْلِ إِذَا سَجَى. Such a beautiful metaphor for hope. Allah swears by the morning light. When you lose things, when you experience trauma, you feel isolated. When bad things happen to us, we often feel that things are never going to change. Things are never going to improve. It's not going to get better. I don't see any light at the end of the tunnel. It's all doom and gloom. Allah shatters those thoughts of hopelessness. He says, وَالضُّحَى. I swear by the morning light. One of the most beautiful things about Allah's creation is that even natural phenomena remind us of hope. It could be the darkest night, but even the darkest night is followed by what? By light. It ends. It ends. Don't think that the darkness is forever, or the pain is forever, or the suffering is forever. Allah wants us to be hopeful. وَالضُّحَى. Allah says, I swear by the morning light. Be optimistic. That this is a new beginning. When the sun rises, tomorrow is gone. Don't think about tomorrow. Don't think about the pain. It's a new day. There's new opportunities. So this is a metaphor for hope. وَالضُّحَى وَاللَّيْلِ إِذَا سَجَى. Night and the calmness of the night is also a metaphor for hope. Because even if you have the worst day, that day ends and night comes. And there's an opportunity to rest. There's an opportunity to detach, to disconnect. And Allah is so merciful that He created something like sleep. That every day we get to literally disconnect from this life. Allah gives us a break from dunya every day. وَاللَّيْلِ إِذَا سَجَى. Don't be hopeless. Don't think that it's never going to end. You know, in dua, Abi Hamza al-Thumali, Imam al-Sajjad, he teaches us something very important. And that

is to never lose hope in Allah. Inna lana fika raja'an 'azima. Oh Allah, Imam al-Sajjad says, we don't just have hope in you, oh Allah. We have great hope in you. Raja'an 'azima. We have so much hope in Allah. We have hope that Allah will take away the pain from our hearts. We have hope that Allah Azza wa Jal will fix our brokenness. We have hope that Allah will mend our wounds. We have hope in Allah that He will turn this pain into power. He will turn the agony into growth. We have great hope in Allah. The Prophet sallallahu alayhi wa alihi, la basallu ala Muhammad wa ali Muhammad. There's a beautiful hadith from the Prophet. He says, "Kun lima la tarju, arja min kalima tarju." The Prophet says, "Have more hope in the things that you have lost hope in, that you are hopeless of, than the things that you have hope in." If you think about the things that you have hope in, they're usually related to things that you can achieve through your own effort. But when you consider the things that you are hopeless of, that you don't have any hope in, they're usually the things that you feel are beyond your reach. You put in all of your effort, and you feel that it's out of your control now. You've expended all of your energy, and now it's not in your hands anymore. The Prophet says, when it comes to the things that you don't have any hope in, the Prophet says, have more hope in those things. Even more than the things that you have hope in. And the Prophet gives an example. You're familiar with the story of Musa in the Quran? When Musa left the farm of Shu'aib, he spent 10 years with Shu'aib. He got married, he had kids, and now he was planning to return to Egypt. He was traveling in the middle of the night. It's mentioned in the Quran. And he gets lost. Imagine you're traveling with your family. You're under the sky. You have a wife, children. It's dark. You're roaming in the desert. It's cold. You don't know where you're going. There are wild animals in the deserts. And Musa alayhi salam, he sees a fire. فَقَالَ لِأَهْلِهِمْ كُثُوا إِنِّي آنَسْتُ نَارًا. He sees a fire at the side of the mountain. What was Musa's hope in that moment? His hope was to get what? That maybe I can go and get some firewood to keep us warm. Or I can get some directions. Maybe there are people there. I can ask them for directions because we're lost. That is what Musa had hope in. He thought that, let me go and climb this little hill, and maybe he has hope that he'll get some firewood and maybe some guidance, some directions. That's what he had hope in. If you were to ask Musa at that moment, do you have any hope that Allah will speak to you directly and make you one of the mursaleen? He would have said, no, impossible. If you told Musa at that moment, do you have any hope that tonight Allah may speak to you directly? Believe me, Musa would have said, no. I just want to get some directions and some firewood. This shows us, brothers and sisters, that sometimes you might be on the brink of relief. You might be on the precipice of great divine favor and you don't even know it. Imagine Musa had a defeatist mentality
And he thought to himself that,

I'm going to climb this mountain in the middle of the night. There's probably no one there anyway. Let's continue moving. If Musa was pessimistic, he would have missed out on the greatest moment of his life. He would have missed out. Don't think that it's over and it's not going to end. Sometimes the things that are causing us the greatest pain, they're the precursors to the greatest achievements of our lives. وَالضُّحَى وَاللَّيْلِ إِذَا سَجَى مَا وَدَّعَكَ رَبُّكَ وَمَا قَلَى. Allah tells the Prophet, your Lord has not forsaken you. Your Lord does not despise you, O Muhammad. Just because you suffer, just because you feel pain, it doesn't mean that I've abandoned you. You know, it's very easy when we're suffering, when we're going through hardships, it's easy to feel that I don't mean anything to Allah. Allah has abandoned me. Allah doesn't care about me. I'm messed up. I'm not religious. Allah doesn't care about me. I have no value to Him. Allah says, مَا وَدَّعَكَ رَبُّكَ وَمَا قَلَى. Allah has not forgotten you. He has not forsaken you. Even when you are experiencing the most painful moment in your life, Allah is not forgetting you. Allah cannot forget you. He created you. You belong to Him. In Hadith Qudsi, Allah subhanahu wa ta'ala says to Dawood, He says, Ya Dawood, لو يعلم المدبرون عني كيف انتظاري لهم ورفقي بهم وشوقي إلى ترك معاصيهم لماتوا شوقا إلي. O Dawood, if the sinners, if those who have turned away from me, if they only knew how much I yearn for them to return to me. If they only knew how gentle and how loving I am towards them. If they only knew how much I wish they would abandon their sins. If they only knew how much I loved them, they would die out of love for me. This is Allah. Allah Azza wa Jal is the creator of parental love. If you want to see the purest love on earth, whether it's in human beings or in animals, behold the love of a mother for its child. That's the ultimate love. That's the ultimate love. The love that a mother has for her children. Where did that love come from? The love that a mother has for her children, Allah put that in her heart. That's not her love. Allah put that love in her heart. If that is the love that a creature of Allah has for another creature of Allah, imagine what kind of love Allah has for His creatures. Parental love is love that has been implanted in the heart by Him. Allah doesn't hate anybody. Even when Allah punishes people, by the way, Allah doesn't punish people because He hates them. Allah punishes them because He wants to awaken them. He wants to awaken them. Even His punishments are based in mercy. And the greatest tragedy is for a human being to deprive himself of that love. It's like a person who dies of thirst at the banks of an infinite ocean. How could you die of thirst? You have unlimited drinking supply. We choose to turn away from His love. We choose to

deny his love. مَا وَدَّعَكَ رَبُّكَ وَمَا قَلَى. Allah subhanahu wa ta'ala says that Allah has not abandoned you, Allah has not forsaken you. وَلَلْآخِرَةُ خَيْرٌ لَكَ مِنَ الْأُولَى. Notice that, look at how Allah comforts the Prophet. Before he speaks about what you need to do, Allah first trains the Prophet on how to think. We need to correct our thinking process. Because our emotions are connected to what? They're connected to our thoughts. Our thoughts have to be rectified. وَلَلْآخِرَةُ خَيْرٌ لَكَ مِنَ الْأُولَى. What is coming is better than what has passed. The akhirah, what is waiting, is far greater than you can imagine. You know, even hypothetically, let's say that you live a miserable life from the moment you're born to the moment you die. Let's say that you live for 80, 90 years, and every single moment, and you're a mu'min and you're a faithful person, but every moment is misery. Even then, you're still not at loss. Even then, you're still a winner. Because when you compare eternity to anything, it becomes zero. If you divide any number by infinity, what is it? It's nothing. If you compare the bliss of akhirah to the suffering of dunya, even if it's for 1,000 years of non-stop suffering, it's mathematically zero. It's like it didn't even exist. It's as if there was never any pain. Imam al-Husayn himself, he says, كَأَنَّ الدُّنْيَا لَمْ تَكُنْ. It's as if this life never was. وَكَأَنَّ الْآخِرَةَ لَمْ تَزَلْ. And it's as if the hereafter is all that there ever was. وَلَلْآخِرَةُ خَيْرٌ لَكَ مِنَ الْأُولَى. Listen to what Imam al-Sadiq, he says. There was a man by the name of Abdullah ibn Abi Ya'fur. He was a very close companion of Imam al-Sadiq. And one day, he came and he was complaining to the Imam. You know, we have bad days and we want to vent. He was very lucky that he has the Imam. He was venting to the Imam of the problems and the pains and the agonies that he was feeling in his life. And Imam al-Sadiq was listening very patiently. And after he vented to the Imam about how awful his life was, Imam al-Sadiq, he says to him, Ya Abdullah, his name was Abdullah ibn Abi Ya'fur, Ya Abdullah, لو يعلم المؤمن ما له في المصائب من الأجر لتمنى أن يقرض بالمقاريض طول عمره. Imam al-Sadiq, he says to Abdullah, he's complaining about how crappy life is, right? Imam al-Sadiq says to him that, O Abdullah, if a believer knew how Allah is going to compensate him or her for their suffering in this life, Imam al-Sadiq says, you will wish to be cut up into pieces with scissors. You would wish that for your entire life you are just suffering perpetually. But the reason why we complain and we don't want it is because we don't see what exists on the other side. We're totally oblivious. We're like that fetus that's in the womb who thinks that all that exists is the womb. But how ignorant is the fetus who thinks that all exists is the amniotic fluid that I'm swimming in and this dark womb? There's a vast world that is beyond the womb. And you and I, we are like that fetus, but we're swimming in the amniotic fluid of dunya. And when we die,

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Allah is going to give you, if you're a mu'min, if you're a believer, Allah will give you until you are satisfied. In this life, you were doing everything to satisfy Allah. In the akhirah and for all of eternity, Allah says, now I am at your service. Whatever you want. So the servant becomes the king now. And Allah says, I give you whatever you want. Usually it's the servant that says to the king, I give you whatever you want. But Allah is so merciful, so generous. وَلَسَوْفَ يُعْطِيكَ رَبُّكَ فَتَرْضَى. And then the Prophet says, we're running out of time, so I'll be quick. أَلَمْ يَجِدْكَ يَتِيمًا فَآوَى. When you go through trauma, when you suffer, sometimes we forget, we become blind to all of the good things that Allah has given us. We think that it's all doom and gloom, and we forget the past. We forget all of those times that Allah took care of us, all of those times that Allah rescued us, all of those moments where Allah nurtured us and nourished us. أَلَمْ يَجِدْكَ يَتِيمًا فَآوَى. Allah speaking to the Prophet. Ya Rasulullah, don't think that I ever abandoned you. Do you remember when you were a young orphan? Who took care of you? I facilitated your care. أَلَمْ يَجِدْكَ يَتِيمًا فَآوَى. وَوَجَدَكَ ضَالًّا فَهَدَى. Imam al-Ridha, he says, وَوَجَدَكَ ضَالًّا فَهَدَى. Didn't Allah find you unknown among your people? And Allah made you known. You were born as the orphan of Abdullah with no prospects. And I elevated you and you became the most well-known person in Arabia and until Qiyamah because of your nearness to me. وَوَجَدَكَ عَائِلًا فَأَغْنَى. Ya Rasulullah, remember those days when you didn't have anything, you didn't have money, and I enriched you. I'm the Lord who took care of you. And this applies to each and every one of us. When we were in the wombs of our mothers, we were completely helpless. Allah nourished us through our mothers. When we were born, we were completely incapable of feeding ourselves. And Allah put love in the hearts of people, and everyone cared about us and they looked after us. You think this Lord has forgotten you? Don't forget about all the blessings. You have problems, but you can still see. You still have parents who care about you. At any given moment, even on the worst day in your life, I can guarantee you, if you sat for a moment and you reflected, you wouldn't be able to count all the blessings of Allah in your life. You wouldn't be able to do it. But trauma sometimes blinds us. And then what does Allah say? Now that I have taught you how to think, Ya Rasulullah, and Allah has taught us how to think, to be optimistic, to be hopeful, to remember the divine favors upon us, فَأَمَّا الْيَتِيمَ فَلَا تَقْهَرُ. You're suffering, now I want you to interact with the most vulnerable people. Don't reproach the orphan. فَأَمَّا الْيَتِيمَ فَلَا تَقْهَرُ وَأَمَّا السَّائِلَ فَلَا تَنْهَرُ. Now Allah is calling the Prophet to action. If you want to feel better, if you feel useless, if you've lost your sense of self, bring meaning to your life and help the less fortunate. Because there's one thing, brothers and sisters, that if you want to be grateful, associate with people who have less than you. We spend so much time on Instagram looking at pictures and following accounts of people who are living the lives that we want to live. They post pictures of the most exotic vacation destinations, and they post pictures

of brand name clothes and they post pictures of their car. And we spend so much time consuming that material. And it has a very negative effect on our hearts. It makes us very ungrateful to Allah for the blessings that He has given us. Instead of looking at those images on Instagram of the rich and the famous and all of these influencers, look at the faces of orphans. Look at the faces of people who don't have food to eat. That's better for your soul. And don't just look at their faces. Do something to help them. There was a study that shows that

That's better for your soul. And don't just look at their faces. Do something to help them. There was a study that shows that people who volunteer, who help the less fortunate, they're actually happier. They report higher levels of happiness and fulfillment, and they actually live longer lives. Allah has created a system where when you do good, Allah makes you feel good about it. It's as if Allah is rewarding you in dunya even before akhirah. He gives you that sense of peace. So if you are suffering, connect to others and try to help them and pull them out of darkness. Now, of course, if you've reached a point where you're depressed, you need to go help yourself. You know, just as you know, the example that they give, you know, when you're in an airplane and there's some turbulence and there's a problem, you have to put your mask on first. Because if you're broken yourself, how are you going to help others? That's if you're clinically depressed. But if you're not, if you're just sad and you're going through some rough times, give meaning to your life. Be an agent of Allah on earth and relieve others of their suffering. وَأَمَّا بِنِعْمَةِ رَبِّكَ فَحَدِّثْ. And proclaim the bounties of your Lord. Don't just think about Allah's ni'mah, mention it on your tongue. Write it down. Talk about Allah's blessings upon you when you're standing before Him. Verbalize it. As I said, even at the worst moments of your life, there's still ni'mah. There are still blessings. And I'll end with this final example. When Imam Al-Kadhim was being taken to the prisons, when he was being dragged to the dungeons of Harun, now you may think to yourself that this is an awful moment. An innocent man is going to prison, presumably for the rest of his life. What good is, if it was you and I, it's all doom and gloom. There's nothing good. Imam Al-Kadhim, what does he say? Allahumma inni talama kuntu as'aluka an tufarrighani li'ibadatik wa qad istajabt falaka alhamdu ala dhalik. Looking at the glass, not just half full, you see that it's overflowing. Imam Al-Kadhim, he's being taken to prison and he says, "Oh Allah, for a long time I've been asking you to give me time, to free my time up so that I can worship you. And you have granted me my dua." There was a brother that I saw this interview. There was a brother, an African-American brother, who was wrongfully accused of a crime, and he went to prison for 4 years, and he was innocent. He says, looking back, it was the best thing that happened in my life. Because I memorized the Qur'an during those 4 years. I was severed, I was cut off from the world, and it gave me an opportunity to connect with my Lord. And I'm so grateful that I was able to download the Qur'an into my heart. And on the day when I die and they put me in my grave, the Qur'an is going to come with me. Because the Qur'an is now a part of me. This is how Allah Azza wa Jal consoled His Prophet. He guides him to think properly, and then He guides him towards actions that lead to fulfillment. When you look at the tragedy of Imam al-Husayn, Ahlul Bayt, they had that same optimism. They still maintained that hope in Allah. When Sayyidah Zainab alayhi salam was in Kufa, when Ibn Ziyad, he saw her, when the caravan, the women and the children, when they entered his palace, Ibn Ziyad, this ruthless man, this cruel man, he asks, who is that woman
who was sitting in the corner of the palace. They say to him that that is Zainab, the daughter of Ali ibn

Abi Talib. He comes down from his throne and he walks towards Sayyidah Zainab and he starts to taunt her. Can you imagine adding insult to injury? She already witnessed the brutal massacre of her brother, of her brothers, of her family members, of her own children. Instead of consoling someone who has experienced trauma, Ibn Ziyad taunts her. What does he say to her? كيف رأيت صنع الله بأخيك وأهل بيتك? What do you think about what God did to your family? And what does Sayyidah Zainab say? Zainab, the daughter of Ali, the granddaughter of Rasulullah, she stands before this tyrant with a resilient heart, with a heart, even at that moment, a heart that is filled with gratitude. She said, مَا رَأَيْتُ إِلَّا جَمِيلًا. I saw nothing but beauty. Sayyidah Zainab was proud that yes, we suffered, but there's another way of looking at this tragedy, is that Allah chose us to save the truth. Allah chose us to save the message of Nuh, the message of Ibrahim, the message of Musa and Isa. Allah chose us to save the divine message. What an honor. Ibrahim rebuilt the Kaaba, the physical Kaaba, but Imam al-Husayn rebuilt the deen of Allah. And the suffering didn't end in Kufa. It actually amplified when they reached Sham. The narrations say that there was a man by the name of Sahal ibn Sa'ad as-Sa'idi, one of the companions of the Prophet who met Rasulullah, who heard a hadith from the Prophet. He says that I was going on my way to Baytul Maqdis. I was going towards Jerusalem and I passed through a city that had rivers and trees. And this city was decorated. It was a very festive occasion. People were hitting drums. They were singing. There was music playing. And I thought to myself that, do the people of Sham have an Eid that we're not aware of? He goes to a couple of men who were chatting. He says to them, do the people of Sham have an Eid? What is all of this celebration? What are all of these festivities about? They say to him that it seems that you're a stranger. He says, I am Sahal ibn Sa'ad al-Sa'idi. I'm one of the Sahaba of Rasulullah. What's going on? Do you guys have an Eid? At that moment, he sees a man crying. He goes to the man who's crying. And he says to him that, I don't know what is more shocking to me. The fact that it seems that the people of Sham have an Eid that we're not aware of, or the fact that someone like you is crying in the middle of these festivities. He says, don't blame me, O Sa'd. What amazes me is that the heavens have not collapsed on the earth. He says, why? What happened? He says, these celebrations are all because of the head of Hussein, which has come from Iraq and has arrived in Sham. Sahal says, Hussein? Hussein, the grandson of Rasulullah? Why are people celebrating that the grandson of Rasulullah has arrived? Where is the head of Hussein? The man tells him that it's at the gate, at Bab al-Sa'at. Sahal says that I went towards the gate of al-Sa'at. I went to the gate that the man directed me to go to. I could not believe my ears.

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I saw that the camels did not have any saddles on them.

I said to him, Yes, Ya Ibn Rasulullah, what do you want with money? He said to him, Go to the man that is holding the spear, that is carrying the head of Imam al-Husayn, and give him money.

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I gave him 400 dinars just to move the head of Hussein, just to move the head from the eyes of Sukaina, just to move the

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I said to him, Ya Ibn Rasulullah, why are you asking for old clothes? 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What do you want to do with an old garment? He says, just bring it

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0: All praise belongs to Allah, Lord of all the worlds.
1: Ar-Rahman Ar-Rahim.
0: The All-Beneficent, the All-Merciful. Master of the Day of Retribution. 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Guide us on the straight path.

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0: All praise belongs to Allah, Lord of all the worlds.

the All-Beneficent, the All-Merciful. Master of the Day of Retribution. You alone do we worship, and to you alone do we turn for help. Guide us on the straight path. The path of those whom you have blessed. Such as have not incurred your wrath, nor are astray.

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Tanfoam. 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
0: All praise belongs to Allah, Lord of all the worlds.
1: Ar-Rahman Ar-Rahim.
0: The All-Beneficent, the All-Merciful. Master of the Day of Retribution.
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0: All praise belongs to Allah, Lord of all the worlds.
1: Ar-Rahman Ar-Rahim.
0: The All-Beneficent, the All-Merciful. Master of the Day of Retribution.
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0: The path of those whom you have blessed. Such as have not incurred your wrath, nor are astray.

For 60 years, Tanfoam has been part of the dreams, comfort, and lives of Tanzanians. Generations have changed, times have changed. But one thing has remained the same, the assurance of a good night's sleep. 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

Sadaqallahu al-aliyyul azim. Assalamualaikum warahmatullahi wabarakatuh. In the verses just recited of Surah Tahrim, verses 6 to 7, Allah subhanahu wa ta'ala commands the believers to save themselves and their families from the fire of hell. The Holy Prophet sallallahu alayhi wa alihi wa sallam, was once asked, how may I preserve my family from hellfire?

He replied, through enjoining the good and forbidding the evil. If they acknowledge your suggestions and act accordingly, you will preserve them from the fire of hell. However, if they fail to act likewise, you have acted upon your obligations. Then Allah subhanahu wa ta'ala reminds those who reject faith that excuses and apologizes will not benefit them on the day of judgment, because that day is for receiving the consequences of the choices that were made in this world. There will be no opportunity to return and change one's actions, and this verse serves as a warning that a person should not delay repentance or rely on excuses, but should use the time given in this life to correct their mistakes, obey Allah, and prepare for the hereafter. It also reminds believers that accountability is real and that every person is responsible for the path they choose. Let me and others reflect today. What is one good habit or value I can encourage in my family to strengthen our connection with Allah subhanahu wa ta'ala? Assalamu alaikum wa rahmatullahi wa barakatuh.

bermuhammad wa ali muhammad salawat.

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1: Bismillahir Rahmanir Rahim. Respected scholars, elders, brothers and sisters, assalamu alaikum wa rahmatullahi wa barakatuh. It is my honor on behalf of the Tabligh Board to invite back to Dar es Salaam Sayyid Rizvi, Sayyid Ali Raza Rizvi. He was born in Lahore, Pakistan. He grew up in Birmingham, London. And his journey in Islamic studies took him to Qom, where he completed his advanced studies in Islamic studies and Arabic. Since Sayyid has authored

books in English and translated, making the teachings of Islam available to audiences across the world. Dar es Salaam has been blessed by his presence in 2005, and many of you will remember he was here in Ramadan in 2022. And tonight, on these nights of Ashra Zainabia, we are grateful once again to invite him back here. And it's just been one night, but Tabligh has been flooded with positive messages and tremendous feedback. And Maulana's roster is also full with invitations from everywhere. So I would urge all the Azadars and Mu'mineen to maximize their attendance and make most of these nights. I extend him a heartfelt welcome, and I request you with your loudest salawat to welcome Sayyid back to Dar es Salaam. Allahumma salli ala Muhammad.

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0: For 60 years, Tanfoam has been part of the dreams, comfort, and lives of Tanzanians. Generations have changed, times have changed. But one thing has remained the same, the assurance of a good night's sleep. 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We trust it. It has raised generations. 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There is only one mattress. Tanfoam. It supported our grandparents, and today their grandchildren still sleep on it.
1: أعوذ بالله من الشيطان الرجيم بسم الله الرحمن الرحيم الحمد لله رب العالمين بارئ الخلائق أجمعين والصلاة والسلام على أشرف الأنبياء والمرسلين سيدنا ونبينا وحبيب قلوبنا وطبيب نفوسنا وشفيع ذنوبنا أبي 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Tonight is the third in our series of discussion on the end of negative suffering. I do notice, though, we are starting a little later than normal. It's, I think, already 9:05, so we won't finish at 9:30, but inshallah, I'll try and keep it brief as well. We have been talking about different types of suffering, and in particular negative suffering, and we have said that it is unnatural. In our primordial state, it is unnatural for a human being to suffer any negative form of suffering. And we have been talking again and again about what we mean by negative suffering. And we established that the cause of this negative suffering is being disconnected from Allah subhanahu wa ta'ala. And in fact, on a finer point, it is impossible to be disconnected from Allah subhanahu wa ta'ala. So the real cause of the suffering is the illusion of being disconnected from Allah subhanahu wa ta'ala. We have also said that the veil that causes this illusion is the false sense of I or the ego. And we identified the causes of suffering to be three. One was the outdated methods of trying to resolve physical and emotional pains. The other was the tendency to live in the past and the future as opposed to the present, which we discussed at length yesterday. So tonight, inshallah, we complete the third cause and the last cause of suffering that we identified as being trapped in the mind or identifying oneself as being the thinker in one's mind. Before I get to the subject, though, I have been receiving questions from you and I would like to answer two of these questions that I have received last night. The first question is as follows. It says, is it not reckless and irresponsible to just live in the now and not prepare for the future? Are we not encouraging youths to be impulsive and careless? Because we talked about living in the now. So the question is it right to tell the youth just live in the now? Because you're encouraging them to be, not to do anything about their lives and to just live impulsively. It is important, and I cannot stress enough, that we are not saying, when we say live in the now, we are not saying do not plan for the future. We are saying certainly plan for the future, but don't worry. Don't create a problem out of it and stress out of something that you cannot change in the future. The mind, as we mentioned, is like a tool. Allah gave us intellect as a tool. If you have a hammer at home and you need to do something, you lift it when you need it, you use it. When you're done, you put it down. If you walk around with a hammer everywhere, when you're eating, you're holding the hammer. When you go to bed, the hammer is with you. That is unnatural. So the mind was not meant to be constantly in thought. And as I mentioned, 80 to 90% of our thought is repetitive and useless. And we are addicted to thinking. We identify ourselves as being the thinker in us. And the ego fears that if it stops thinking, it will cease to exist. So the method in which we use our mind is unnatural. But there is nothing wrong in using it and planning for the future without the element of worry or stress or creating what-if scenarios that are unnatural coming into the picture. The second question was, why are you, and I'm paraphrasing this because the question was verbal, so I'm putting it in my words. The question is, why are you using the mimbar to discuss psychology instead of Quran and Hadith? Even if it helps people resolve their problems in life, what is the relevance of this discussion to Islam? This is a mosque. This is mimbar of Rasul. What you're talking about, stress and anxiety and problems and how to over... How is it relevant to Quran and Hadith? How is it relevant to Islam? Tough question, isn't it? And we won't get in our discussion that far, but one of the subjects that I was going to touch upon, if time would have permitted, was how this new way of thinking, this new consciousness that is emerging in our society is so related and tied to the return of our Imam, Imam Sahib al-Zaman, ajallallahu ta'ala farajahu sharif, Allahumma salli ala Muhammad wa ali Muhammad. I have come to believe personally that it is because we have not learned to free ourselves from negative suffering that is why there is a delay in the return of the Imam. Because if you look at the hadith, there is constant narrations that if the Imam had 40 good companions, he would have returned. And we have so many ulama, we have so many learned people. We can produce thousands, and he wants only 40. And there is a hadith to say that the very close companions of the 12th Imam will all be urafa. They will all be enlightened. And Allah has a principle that he does not fix problems using miracles. Miracles are only used to demonstrate the proof of prophethood or imamat. But when a thing has to be fixed, أَبَاللَّهُ أَنْ يَجْرِيَ الْأَشْيَاءِ إِلَّا بِأَسْبَابِهَا. Allah has refused for things to happen except through their natural cause and effect. So even though Imam Hussein alayhi salam had the power of kun fayakun, he didn't use it in Karbala. He had to fight. He had to sacrifice his life to create a revolution. In the same way, when the 12th Imam alayhi salam returns, even though he may have tremendous power, he's not going to snap his fingers and the whole world will become enlightened and problems will resolve themselves. There will be problems, there will be wars, there will be fights, there will be casualties on the Muslim side. And yet we say he will establish a government where there will be peace and there will be no strife and no crime and no, there'll be love and there'll be no hatred for each other and there won't be any illnesses. And so how will this perfect world emerge? It ties totally to this idea that until and unless human beings have attained a level where they are now becoming enlightened, where they're now discovering who they really are, the platform is not there for him to come and establish a government. So what we're discussing is very relevant to Islam. And if anyone asks you, why are you discussing this? The simple answer is, we are preparing for our Imam. Salawat ala Muhammad wa Ali Muhammad. Muhammad. So we continue with the third cause of suffering, which was identifying oneself with one's mind. Now, the single most important and most vital step one can take

towards enlightenment is to disidentify with the mind, is to realize that I am not the thinker in my mind. Out of all the different things we have discussed so far, the outdated methods of solving problems, living in the past or the future, this is the most important. That a human being should understand that I am not the thinker. I am not the one that's making all this noise in my head. And not being able to stop thinking is a dreadful affliction. It is a great source of suffering. But because everybody is suffering in the same way, we think it's very normal. Okay, we think this is how most human beings should be. And I'm not trying to make you schizophrenic or create a split personality in you by telling you there is a thinker in you, but that is the reality. There was a great philosopher, a French philosopher known as René Descartes, who studied and tried to understand, do we really exist or not? And he thought he had stumbled upon the greatest human secret when he made the famous statement that said, I think, therefore I am. Yet that is the biggest misconception human beings have ever had. That is the biggest false statement you could make, that I think, therefore I am. It is because you think that you are not. Because this false identity creates this idea that I am the thinker. We talked about the ego and the sense of I-ness and how it forms from a child, from childhood and so on. This idea that I am the thinker, it creates this veil or this opaque screen that comes between all forms of true relationships. Whether it is a relationship between you and Allah subhanahu wa ta'ala, whether it is a relationship between you and other people, or whether it is a relationship between you and yourself. The veil is the same thing, not realizing that I am not the thinker. So I have told you extensively who you are not, but who are we? This is what we want to come to. So tonight we introduce a second technique of disidentifying from the ego or disidentifying from this false me or the false I. This new technique is called becoming the watcher, or watching the thinker inside you. And this is another powerful way in which one slowly begins to understand who one really is. Now, what do we mean by saying, watch the thinker in you? You might have seen some mad people on the streets. You can find lots of them downtown. Or if you've come from other countries, other cities, I'm sure there were no shortages of such people. If you think about it very carefully, most people are mad, actually. Not just the ones you see on the streets out there that we call mad. The difference between those that we call mad and us is that those who are mad, they don't know how to hide their thoughts. They vocalize them. What is our identity of a madman? You see him walking and he's talking to himself. Sometimes he's talking to a tree or to a bench, or he's just talking to himself. But what are we doing most of the time? We are also talking to ourselves. So what is the difference between the madman and me? Most of us are mad. That is the truth. We call them mad because they are not intelligent enough to hide their madness. We are clever. We don't show it. We keep it inside. All we have to do is all those complaints and likes and dislikes and speculations and that voice in the head, if we start saying it, people will say he's mad as well. Otherwise, there is absolutely no difference. When we realize this, then suddenly there is a shift in our consciousness, because now we start paying attention. And this is the technique that I'm introducing here. What I'm suggesting is listen to the voice in your head. Pay attention. And in particular, pay attention to the things that are repeated, the things that are repetitive, like an old gramophone that keeps playing again and again all the time. And as you do that, you stumble upon a very great secret.

And that secret is that there is two things. There is me and there is myself. Or there is you and there is yourself. You begin to realize that you now have the ability to sit and watch your mind as it is thinking. Have you ever done that? If you haven't, go home and try this as well. It's very possible. You might think it's impossible. If you always have been trapped in the mind, you might think, like, what is he saying? This doesn't make sense. But the same technique we suggested yesterday. Sit in a place, take a few deep breaths, relax, and then watch your mind. And you will actually see you have the ability to watch your mind while it is thinking. And that will tell you that you are not the thinker. It's like watching the sky on a bright blue day and there is white puffy clouds sailing by. And you know, you sit there and you watch the clouds. One of them comes in and then moves away. And then another one comes in and it moves away. You can actually sit and watch thoughts coming into your mind. They come in, they leave. They come in, they leave. At first, it'll be very short gaps. You will not be able to hold your attention for that long. But with time, you will be amazed because you will find you can watch, you can become the witnessing presence. You can become the shahid of your mind, which is the mashhud. And what is unique, and this is the real you, by the way. If we have been in search, if I've been saying all along, you're not the thinker, you're not the one who is the I, who am I? This is you. The one who watches when your mind is thinking, that is the real you. And that real you doesn't need thought to exist. It doesn't cease to exist because your thinking has stopped. And you will also notice that when you are watching the thinker in you, there is a sense of peace that comes in. There is a stillness that comes into your heart. You find that this real me that is watching the mind does not judge. It does not get excited. It does not get angry. It does not express any emotion. It's like a wise sage. It just silently watches with a lot of compassion and love. And the more we identify with that as being me and not the thinker, we begin to shift in our consciousness and we start moving towards enlightenment. Now, you may be thinking that I'm suggesting that you put yourself in a trance, that you sit at home and you start meditating and you suddenly lose consciousness of who you are. I'm not suggesting that at all. If the price of having inner peace was to lose consciousness or to be in a trance, then it wouldn't be worth pursuing because you wouldn't be able to do anything. You'd have to sit at home the whole day and just sit there with your legs crossed, just meditating. What I'm suggesting is that while you are eating, while you're talking to people, while you're going to work, while you're doing your work, reach a level where we can watch our mind thinking while we are performing our day-to-day tasks. A person who is enlightened is more alert than we are. He's not in a trance. He's more alert. He's even more aware of what's happening around him. That is why when the wife of Abu Sufyan hired a slave to in the Battle of Uhud, she said to him, I want you to kill one of three people. Either the Prophet, or Ali, or Hamza. His conclusion, he says, I have watched all of three in battle. The Prophet is impossible to kill because he has too many people around him. Ali is impossible to kill because he is very alert. You can't get near him. My only chance is Hamza. That is why you look at all the imams and all those close to the Ahlul Bayt, nobody could kill them in single combat. Look at Karbala, for example, whether it was Qasim or Ali al-Akbar or Hazrat Abbas or Imam Hussein. The only way they could kill them was when they came in swarms and started throwing stones and spears and arrows.

chosen. But single combat, they could not kill them. You cannot kill an enlightened person in single combat because he is so alert, he is so present. He knows exactly, you cannot surprise him. Right? And so we're not saying that you put yourself in a trance. We say, as you watch the thinker, you develop a new meaning of peace within you, a new meaning of stillness inside you, and you disidentify from the chattering of the mind. Now, there is a question here that comes that says, what is wrong with using the mind all the time? I can accomplish a lot of tasks with my mind. I use it all the time. I solve crossword puzzles, I build things, Now, just because we can use our mind to solve a crossword puzzle or build an atom bomb doesn't mean we are using our mind. Because the mind, as we identified, it needs constant thought to keep the ego alive. So just like a dog that loves to get a bone and then dig its teeth into it and chew it, the mind needs something that it can put its teeth into and work with all the time. It needs something to solve. It needs a crossword puzzle. It needs a challenge. It needs, give me something to do. Give me something. It gets bored very easily. And it constantly needs something to keep it occupied. Are you using your mind? Or is your mind using you? That is the question. And the answer is very simple. And we mentioned this yesterday as well. Can we stop thinking by choice? Have you found the off button to your constant thought process? If you say, I can't stop myself thinking by choice, then you do not use your mind. Your mind is using you. We are possessed, you know, like we say a person is possessed by the devil. We are possessed with this false ego and we are not even aware. So the beginning of enlightenment, the beginning of acquiring ma'rifat of Allah, the beginning of removing this veil and this illusion that stops us from realizing how connected we are from Allah, the beginning of the end of all forms of negative suffering, is to bring this realization that I am not my mind, and my mind has taken me hostage. And that if I stop using my mind, if there isn't thoughts coming into my mind, if I'm just in a state of peace, I will not cease to exist. If anything, I will understand my existence to be even stronger and more important than what I always thought to be. And as we begin to watch our mind and observe it, there are two very important realizations that slowly come into our mind. That not into our mind, but into our being. There are two very important realizations. One is the realization that there is a world or a realm of intelligence that is vast and much, much more than the mind. And that our thinking is a very small part of that intelligence. That there is a world out there that we haven't even seen that can be seen without going through the mind. We begin to appreciate that because now we begin to sense a presence without using the mind. And the second realization that will come with time, these are things that are easy to say, but they need practice. The second realization that will come is that everything that truly matters in life, happiness, joy, love, inner peace, creativity, anything that really counts at the end of the day, comes from a place that is beyond the mind. It doesn't come through the thinking process and through the mind. Now, as I mentioned yesterday, that when we talk about these things, there is always a question that comes to the mind. How Islamic is this? Where are we getting this from? Is this psychology? Is this from Buddhism? Is this from this religion or that? How relevant and how substantiated is this from Islam? So I want to take a moment and give you some proofs of this from the Quran and Hadith so that we understand that there is. And as I mentioned yesterday, there is a lot in Quran and Hadith. We just need to explore and discover this. When we get past the rituals, when we get past the day-to-day things that we need to know, then we find there is treasures in Islam that can really change a person.

person and take him to new heights of perfection. There is a verse in the Quran in Surah Al-Hadid, which is chapter 57, verse 23 or 24, where Allah first mentions why He sends afflictions on people. He talks about the musibah or the bala that He sends on people. Then He gives a reason as to why He does that. He says, لِكَيْ لَا تَأْسَوْا عَلَى مَا فَاتَكُمْ وَلَا تَفْرَحُوا بِمَا آتَاكُمْ, so that you may not grieve over what you lose, nor rejoice over what you gain. This is the verse. That we send afflictions on you, Surah Al-Hadid, chapter 57, verse 23. We send afflictions on you. لِكَيْ لَا تَأْسَوْا عَلَى مَا فَاتَكُمْ وَلَا تَفْرَحُوا بِمَا آتَاكُمْ, that you should not grieve over what you lose, and you should learn not to rejoice over what you gain. Now, there is a commentary to this verse from Amir al-Mu'mineen Ali ibn Abi Talib, salawatullahi wa salamu alayhi. Muhammad wa Ali Muhammad. He says that this verse of the Quran defines the perfect zahid. It defines zuhud in its most perfect sense. Zuhud is loosely translated as asceticism. One who forsakes the pleasures of this world for the hereafter is called a zahid or a zahida. So Amir al-Mu'mineen alayhi salam says, whosoever can practice this verse, his zuhud is perfect. He has taken zuhud from both sides. Now my question to you is, so long as we identify ourselves as being the thinker, so long as we think that the person suffering and going through the emotions and getting angry and getting depressed and worrying and anxiety is me, how can you practice this? It is impossible. The only time you will be able to practice this verse of the Quran is when you can observe your mind almost as if you are a third person. When you perfect your understanding of who I am to such a degree that outwardly you may be suffering intensely physically or emotionally, but inwardly you are watching. You are watching how the mind brings out anger. You are watching the surge of emotion to say something. Then you control it. You decide, should I say it or not? You don't let the mind control you. You watch. When you're upset, when somebody says something to hurt you, when you lose something, when you're depressed, when you're upset, when you're worried, you're now watching the mind as it worries. It is only when you do this that you will be able to practice. لِكَيْ لَا تَأْسَوْا عَلَى مَا فَاتَكُمْ وَلَا تَفْرَحُوا بِمَا آتَاكُمْ. Otherwise, show me how else. There is a hadith from Rasulullah sallallahu alayhi wa alayhi wa sallam, Allahumma salli ala Muhammad wa ala Muhammad. And we've all heard these hadith. مُوتُوا قَبْلًا تَمُوتُوا. Die before you die. Tell me what this hadith means. What does it mean, die before you die? The first die is an order. That means Rasulullah is saying it's in your hands to control. Die. Before you die. That second die is the physical death that you have no control over. How do you die before you die? You can't die twice. What is he saying except this? That let your ego die before your physical body dies. Dissolve that false illusion of I-ness before you lose the chance of doing that. When a person is facing death and is dying, it's not the physical pain that will worry him. It's the confusion. And there is this sense of, I'm going mad. Even when we suffer a lot of affliction, when somebody we love passes away, or when something, you know, a tribulation of, you know, happens that really takes over our mind and confuses us, we feel like, I'm going mad. What's happening when you feel I'm going mad? The ego is now threatened. That illusion is breaking apart and it's trying to hold it together. That this

can't be happening to me. I can't be dying. It can't be, why is this happening to me? Surrendering to Allah is learning to let this drop and dissolve. Not being afraid that if this ceases to exist, I will die. And it is so difficult that the normal human ego will fight and become physically violent, but it will not allow the ego to dissolve. Because it believes that if the ego dies, I will die. So it's easy to talk about this, but to become enlightened is very difficult. You have to experience something more than physical death, more perhaps greater in intensity than physical death. Physical death is easy. But when a person dies physically, they have no choice. The ego will dissolve because it's an illusion. It's not real. So if we prepare beforehand, then the physical death becomes easy. There are no surprises. A person who is enlightened does not fear death anymore because they have been through, mutu kablanta mutu, they have gone through that phase of death. It is when we haven't gone through it, when we ignore it, when we stubbornly refuse to believe we are not the thinker, that there will be discomfort and surprises at the time of dying. Then there is a hadith from Amir al-Mu'mineen Ali ibn Abi Talib salawatullahi wa salamu alayhi. He says, "An-nasu niyamun idha matu intabahu." People are asleep. When they die, they wake up. What does this hadith mean? Same thing. People are asleep. People are unconscious. People are not aware of who they are. When they die, they wake up. Remember what we said about waking up, about being alive. The eyes suddenly open. Oh, this is who I am. So this hadith, because an imam's words are so perfect, it can have multiple meanings. This hadith can mean two things. People are asleep. When they die, they wake up. It could mean that those who die in terms of the death of the ego, they wake up as an enlightened being. Or it can mean that when they die physically, then they will realize who they are not and who they are. So there is ample proof from Quran and Hadith to suggest that this idea of watching the thinker and not identifying with the thinker in us is not at all un-Islamic. There is another question that comes out of this that says, I think I need to research about my mind more deeply before I can practice what you are saying. I need to do some research about how the mind works and understand it, then I can, you know, really practice this. The problem is, the study of madness does not create sanity. You can do a PhD on how the mind works. It won't make you any more enlightened or sane. Because the problem is the mind. So we cannot use the mind to solve the problem of the mind. And so this, what we are suggesting in this second technique of watching the thinker is simply this, that let us be at least as much interested in what's happening inside us as much as we are interested in what's happening outside our world. And let us ask this question to ourselves, what is happening to me inside at this moment? What is my mind producing? Become observant and watch how the mind resists the now, how the mind is constantly fighting to remain in the past or in the future. This, in summary, brings us to the end of our third cause of suffering. Now, for a few minutes, I just want to talk about the ego and the games it plays and how the mind uses different techniques to sustain itself. And again, keeping in mind the time, I will not cover all that material, but I'll talk about some of them. We mentioned yesterday or the day before that because the human ego and the sense of I-ness was created on conflict, and the mind is trying to keep it alive, all the methods that the mind uses to keep this false I alive are all negative forms of suffering. And the mind has only two ways of doing it. One is to constantly create thought, keep mental activities all the time going in the mind. The other is pain. The mind is trying to remove pain from our lives, but in trying to do so, it's creating more pain. Because the methods that it is using to

remove pain are all negative. So what we do is we begin to watch in ourselves any sign of anger, any sign of irritation, any sign of rage, any sign of depression, and realize that this is the ego trying to survive like any other form any other life form that is trying to survive. Anything negative that you can create in your life will help the ego. It will sustain it. It will make it stronger. It will make the veil stronger. All the mind wants is something negative to feed on. And once we begin to feed the mind with pain, it

anything negative that you can create in your life will help the ego. It will sustain it. It will make it stronger. It will make the veil stronger. All the mind wants is something negative to feed on. And once we begin to feed the mind with pain, it wants more pain. You ask anyone that you are addicted to pain, they will tell you, no. Why would I want pain? I don't want pain. But think about the way we behave and the way we think when we're trying to resolve problems. And you will see that every method we use is to invite pain, even though we deny this and say, I don't want pain. I'll give you some examples that you will be able to. There are three main methods that the mind uses to create pain, which it thinks it's trying to resolve, but it's actually sustaining the ego and strengthening it and causing more harm. Attack, defense, and withdrawal. Now, whether you talk of anger, anxiety, boredom, depression, stress, worry, rage, inferiority complex, anxiety, any negative form of suffering can be divided into these three: attack, defense, or withdrawal. Some are very obvious. For example, you shout at someone. That's attack. Somebody shouts at you. You shout back. That's defense. Somebody shouts at you. You withdraw. You become quiet. You stop talking. This is supposed to be a problem with men, apparently. That when they have an argument at home, and if their wife says, they withdraw. They become quiet. They stop talking. This withdrawal is also a drama. It's not just shouting that is a drama. Even withdrawal is a form of drama that is to invite pain. So let's take first the example of blame. The mind believes that if I'm suffering pain, if I transfer this pain to somebody else, the problem will go away. So notice how now we are watching our mind. As soon as there is a problem, the first instinctive desire is look for someone to blame. And it comes so naturally. And observe what we say when we have a problem. Let's say you keep something here and I'm walking and I trip on it. Do I say, I didn't see it, so I tripped? Or do I say, you kept this here, so I tripped? You kept this here, that means I'm looking for someone, that it's too painful to deal with. So look for someone to offload it on. I couldn't sleep last night because you are snoring too much. It was okay, but you know, I know you were tired, but I couldn't sleep. You look for someone to blame. I was late because, you know, you didn't show up on time. Or the moment you say you did, or because you, the moment you say you in a negative context, the idea is because of you, I am suffering today. And one of the greatest challenges of becoming an enlightened human being is learning to take responsibility for our actions. Everybody has a problem with their parents, for example, right? There's always a problem, especially when you grow older. It's like they say grandparents and grandchildren get along very well because they have a common enemy, right? So either it's the child or it's the parent. I am what I am today because my parents, they didn't bother to give me good education. My parents, they didn't do this. Or we blame on the children. Because of you, I couldn't study more. Because of you, I couldn't do this. Because of you, that's why I am suffering. This is a quick way the brain, the mind is seeking to offload that responsibility. And this is a great obstacle, by the way, in becoming enlightened. And it's very important. It's called the blame game. It's very famous. Everybody knows about this. You can even coin the word at home. When somebody blames, just say you're playing the blame game. Don't blame. Sometimes, yes, that person is responsible. But now that it has happened to you, it's your problem. Don't say you. It's always your problem. And the moment you stop blaming, you begin to realize that you have become a better person. The other problem is inferiority complex. Everyone is bad, only I am good.

if you praise somebody in front of me, I immediately jump in and say something negative or say something about me. I'm also, right? If you say something bad to me, immediately argue back, because, you know, backbiting comes from the same thing. I can't be like this other person, so bring him down to my level. Right? These are all tactics that the mind uses to sustain the ego. Irritability, getting irritated over small things, being overly sensitive. You're sitting at home, a car passes by. You get irritated. Why did you create that irritation? Or a dog barked, you get irritated. Why did you create? You didn't create it, the mind created it. Why did the mind create that irritation? Because the mind believes that if it resists, the problem will dissolve. But what it doesn't realize is that the resistance it is creating is causing more suffering. If it was to just sit there and let that sound just go through you as if you are transparent and not let make a deal out of it, it wouldn't have irritated you. And then depending on the society we live in, we get more and more sensitive. If you look at the Time magazine, for example, April 5th, one of the latest issue, April 5th Time magazine, there's something about noise pollution and so on. It says in Paris, when one motorbike passes on a street at night, it wakes up 200,000 people. One motorbike, if it passes on the street at night, it wakes up 200,000 people. Now, when we were in Africa, you keep the window open, there's dogs barking, there's drunkards outside, there is lorry and trucks and all passing by, and you don't even know what's happening. There's a clock. Now, if the clock is ticking, you get irritated. It bothers. If the light is a bit on, I can't sleep. This oversensitivity is also the mind trying to use. It believes that by resisting this, it will dissolve the problem. But all it is doing is creating more tension and more. Boredom is another cause. There is still, I don't want to rush through all of them because some of these are important that we talk about. So we'll talk about boredom, we'll talk about worry, we'll talk about being more tolerant, basically, to those that we live with and those that we work with. And we'll go even beyond the family. Sometimes we volunteer in places. We help out at the mosque, at the Jamaat level, at the madrasa level, whatever level it may be. Do something with love or don't do it. To do it with resentment in the heart is to create negativity in yourself and in others. We are polluting ourselves and polluting others at a more psychic level that we don't realize. So we'll talk about all these different methods. Let me just mention very quickly again what I mean by saying we are unconscious and we don't realize what is really happening around us, and we miss the real relationship between people because we are so caught up in this trying to defend the ego. Unconsciousness, if you can catch yourself ever complaining in words or in thoughts, whenever you catch yourself complaining, even in the mind, you may be complaining about the weather, you may be complaining about a situation you are in, you may be complaining about what somebody said or did to you. Any kind of complaint is negative because you perceive yourself as a victim. You're not happy with what you have. You want something you don't have. And we talked about this at length yesterday. And the solution really is to address it, communicate, talk to the person, resolve it, and then part in love. But not to hold resentment in the heart and to keep it within us. A lot of us, when we talk to people, we don't really listen to them when they're talking. There's two kinds of listening. True listening, true human relationship, is when you listen to someone without the interference of the mind. And a lot of people don't know how to do that. I know I don't know how to do that. It takes a lifetime sometimes to learn just how to listen. When you want to listen to someone, put the mind aside. You know, we talk to someone, but while they're talking to us, our mind is working at full speed. We are passing judgment about them. We are already, making conclusions about what they want to say. We are already thinking.

thinking of the answer that we're going to give them. We're not really with them. We're not listening to them. We already got our own mind creating its own, answers and what we, and that's not really listening. Listening is you listen to someone with your whole being. You stop the mind from interfering. And you listen with such presence that the person feels that you are listening, can feel the love coming from you. And this can happen at home with a relationship. This can happen with people outside. Listen with your whole being without passing any judgment. Just be there for the person and think. Suspend the mind. And when the mind is running havoc and creating all these answers and judgments and speculations and complaints, watch the mind. Just watch it. When we watch the mind, it is very important that we don't judge. Even when you watch your mind, don't judge at that point. Because if you start judging and making conclusions, again, you are in the mind. The idea is to be just a witness. Just watch the mind, and you will begin to see that there is me, and then there is the thinker in me, which is not the real me. And the more we become enlightened, the less you will see negative forms of behavior in ourselves. You will always see that a person who is more enlightened, that person is not mean, that person is not rude, that person is very rarely sarcastic, that person is very rarely blames others, that person is very rarely depressed or worried or anxious. It's a gradual process. It's not this or that where you're, totally a mess or you're totally enlightened. It's a gradual process. And as we struggle individually, it raises the whole community's awareness of what the problems are. And that's why you will see Islam condemns all these things like backbiting and so on. Because backbiting is also the same thing. It's all these negative forms of suffering that feeds the ego. And then it rips a community apart. It's like a cancer. A community that is vibrant, that is ready to serve Allah, that is there to do good work, suddenly because of gossiping and backbiting and breaking each other and trying to dominate. You see, power over others is weakness. It's not strength. And so we will, inshallah, talk about some of these issues and continue on them tomorrow. If you can recite aloud, salawat ala Muhammad wa ali Muhammad. My attention was drawn yesterday that in some communities, the shahadat of Imam Rida alayhi salam is celebrated, is commemorated on the 17th night of Safar, which was actually upon realization last night. So I was going to recite some masaib on Imam Rida alayhi salam, but I will not do that tonight because we also commemorate that after the wafat of the Prophet. I will continue, inshallah, with the masaib that we've been reading in the last couple of nights. Last night we said that after the kafila reached the gates of Damascus, as they came close to Damascus, Damascus proved to be one of the most difficult places for Imam Zainul Abidin alayhi salam to go through. And when he went back to Medina and people would ask him, Yabna Rasulillah, where did you suffer the most? He would say, Asham, Asham, Al-Aman min Asham. Sham was the most difficult for us. Ukadu dhalilan ka'anni min zanjin abdun ghaba anhu nasiruhu. He says, I was made to stand like a foreign slave who had no helper whatsoever. Because the people of Sham had been so brainwashed, they did not know that these were the Ahlul Bayt. A lot of them were just totally ignorant. And as they came towards the darbar of Yazid, la'natullah alayh, a man by the name of Ibrahim bin Talha came to Imam Zainul Abidin alayhi salam and said, O Ali, you have not yet said who won the battle of Karbala. And Imam Sajjad alayhi salam said, wait for the adhan and ikama, then you will know who has won the battle of Karbala. When you hear the adhan and ikama, you will know that. So as they went into the bazaar, into the court of Yazid, we are told Yazid was sitting on his throne wearing a crown with rubies and pearls, drinking wine, playing chess. He kept the women and our imam standing for hours while he intoxicated himself. Then he had the head of Imam

Hussein alayhi salam brought on a golden basin or tray and kept in front of him. And he turned to Imam Sajjad alayhi salam and said, "Your father did not realize my value. That is why he was killed." And Imam Zainul Abidin alayhi salam says to him, "O son of Muawiyah and Hind, do not compare my father to your father, to yourself. You are very different from each other. My grandfather was he who held the flag of Islam in Badr and Uhud and Ahzab. Your grandfather and father were those who held the flag of Kufr in the battle of Uhud and Badr and Ahzab. Do not compare them." And a man from the people of Damascus came forward and he saw a daughter of Imam Hussein alayhi salam there by the name of Fatima. He said to Yazid, "Oh Yazid, give me this girl as a slave." And Fatima alayhi salam hid behind Zainab alayhi salam and said, "Oh my aunt, I have already been orphaned. Will I now be made a slave?" Zainab hid the girl behind her and said, "Oh, neither this man nor Yazid has the power to enslave you." And Yazid says to Zainab, "I can enslave her if I wish to." And when he says that, Zainab alayhi salam says, "You cannot do that even if you wish to." This is the power that Zainab holds, and he is the caliph of the Muslims. She says, "You cannot enslave her unless I permit it." And when he sees that he cannot do anything about it, he takes a can that he has in his hand and he starts disrespecting the head of Imam Hussein alayhi salam, striking the teeth and the lips of Aba Abdullah al-Hussein. And he starts reciting shayri and saying, "Layta shahidu ashiyakhi bi badrin, if only my ancestors in Badr would have been here and seen how I have avenged them, they would have said, congratulations to you, O Yazid, you have exacted revenge for us." He says, "Laibat hashibun fala ja'a wahyun wala nuzul wala nazala wala khabarun nazal." He says, the Banu Hashim played a game. There was no wahi that came. Nothing came down. This was just a game that played. I am not the son of my ancestors. Lam antaqim min bani Ahmad, if I do not take a revenge from the children of Ahmad. And as he begins to disrespect the head of Imam Hussein alayhi salam, Zainab alayhi salam cannot bear to see this anymore. She begins to cry out, "Yabna Rasulillah, Yabna Aliyin al-Murtada, Yabna Fatima al-Zahra." She lets the people in the court know, whose head is this that is being disrespected? And the people begin to cry out to Yazid, "Oh Yazid, leave the head of Hussein alone." Imam Sajjad alayhi salam says to Yazid, "I wish to address the people." Yazid says, "You are not allowed to do so." And the people say to him, "Let him speak. What can a prisoner in chains say?" Imam Sajjad alayhi salam ascends the pulpit. He begins to address the people. He says, "Oh people, those of you who don't know me, let them know me. I am the son of Makkah and Mina. I am the son of Zamzam and Safa. I am the son of he who was taken on the Burak towards the heavens. Ana ibnu man salla bil malaikatu fis sama. I am the son of he who prayed with the angels in the heavens. Anabnu Mustafa wa anabnu Aliyin al-Murtada wa anabnu Fatima al-Zahra. I am the son of Ali and Fatima. What have you people of Damascus done to us?" As the people begin to break out and cry, Muawiyah, Yazid is afraid of a revolt. He tells the Muaddin, "Do the Adhan and stop him. Silence him with Adhan." The Muaddin begins saying, "Allahu Akbar." Our Imam says, "Allahu Akbar." He says, "Ashhadu an la ilaha illallah." Imam Sajjad says, "I bear witness with my hair and my flesh and my skin and my blood. There is no God but Allah." He says, "Wa ashhadu anna Muhammadan Rasulullah." At this point, the Imam stops the Muaddin and says, "Oh Yazid, whose grandfather is this? Ashhadu anna Muhammadan Rasulullah. If you say it is your grandfather, then you lie. If you say it is my grandfather, then what will you say to my grandfather on the Day of Judgment when he says to you, Oh Yazid, what did you do to my Ahl and my Itra after me? Why are some of them prisoners and others covered in blood?" Ala la'natullahi 'ala al-qawmi adh-dhalimin wa sa'alamu alladhina dhalamu ayyamun qalbin yanqalibun inna lillahi wa inna ilayhi raji'un. Allahumma bihaqqi Muhammad wa Ali wa Fatima wal Hasan wal Hussein. O Allah, we ask you to accept our gathering here this night. O Allah, bihaqqi Muhammad wa Ali Muhammad, we ask you to forgive us our sins. O Allah, bihaqqi Muhammad wa Ali Muhammad, we ask you to grant shafa'ah to those who are sick and maghfirah to those who have passed away. O Allah, bihaqqi Muhammad wa Ali Muhammad, we ask you to hasten the appearance of our Imam and to make us among these Ashab and Ansar. Rabbana taqabbal minna innaka antas sami'ul alim.

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A couple of points before I can commence tonight's majlis. First of all, with regards to yesterday's timings, it was an aberration, an anomaly that took place, and I realized it as I reached my hotel room, not only because of the time that went, because of the fact that it takes a lot of toll on me to with my health conditions to recite excessively. So the idea has always been to limit the timings under an hour, and that will always be the aim. But sometimes it so happens that you reach a certain point in your discussion that to stop it at that time loses the entire focus and the message is not conveyed. So despite all the best of the intention, sometimes it's mashallah. Secondly, it's with regards to, see, normally when we recite something, it's always a review that we play back once we go back wherever we stay to see what is it that you have said or we have said, and is there any possibility of some misconceptions being played into the minds of the people. Because ideally this platform is not for creating confusion, this platform is to remove confusion. It's always the effort is that... And this is what always you should look out. If you find something being recited on a member that is, or somebody reciting things on the member that is bringing about confusion rather than removing confusion, then there's a problem. So we always go back and replay what we've said and to see if there could be anything that has been said at the spur of the moment that has the potential to create some confusion, some vagueness in the minds of the people. And then there's always the opportunity to come back and correct. And if there are errors, you put up your hand and say, sorry, I made a mistake. I'm also one of the non-masumin who follow a masum. And if there's a room for correction or a room for clarification, then we use this platform to correct it so that nobody goes back, as much as our intention is, with confusion. And so last night, there was this one incident that I mentioned, and probably one part of it could have a problematic thought process in certain minds, and I thought I would just very quickly in a minute or two just sort it out so that it doesn't play into anybody's minds. It was that incident that I mentioned about the history behind, or the incident behind, the fifth Imam narrating that hadith, Abwalana Muhammad wa Awsatuna Muhammad and Akhiruna Muhammad. And there was a time when we said that Imam Sajjad salawatullahi wa salamuhu alayhi,
Jabir is narrating this tradition, and Jabir is narrating, and I had quoted verbatim what Jabir had said from the tradition when he said, فَتَكَلَّمَ بِكَلَامٍ لَمْ نَفْحَمْ. He uttered certain things that we did not understand. And then all of a sudden, people saw that Imam Zainul Abidin's face had got transferred into his son, Imam Baqir alayhi salam's face, and Imam Baqir's face had come onto his face. At that time, the riwayat says, and I'd mentioned this over here, فَخَرُّ سَاجِدًا, they fell into prostration. But what I forgot to mention was that before they fell into prostration, they uttered one sentence. And that sentence, with the prostration that they did, would then solve the feeling what I felt that could have created a problem. Before they fell into sajda, the riwayat says, Jabir is narrating, as soon as they saw the change of face taking place between the father and the son, the first thing that they uttered was, La ilaha illallah. And then, فَخَرُّوا سَاجِدًا, and then they went into sajda. Now you need to realize that, and probably this is the explanation I want to give you, is that they did not do sajda to Imam Zainul Abidin alayhi salam. The very fact that they said La ilaha illallah, and those are the words of the tradition of Jabir. Jabir says, Kalu la ilaha illallah fa kharru sajidan. They said La ilaha illallah and went into sajda. Now there are two types of sajda that we've got. One is the sajda for God, and one is the sajda on the orders of God. The sajda for God is what you and me do in the salat. One is the sajda on the orders of God that the malaika did for Hadrat Adam alayhi salam. This is the sajda that is referred to as sajda ta'zeem. That people say when we go to the Mashahid al-Mubarakah, you go to the Haram, people do sajda. That sajda is not for the Imam, that is sajda ta'zeem. That you do sajda thanking God for giving a personality like that Imam who is your guide. So this incident that took place was exactly this. They recited La ilaha illallah, there is no God except Allah, and then they went down in sajda as a mark of ta'zeem, and then the words what they said actually attested to this. That أَقْرَرْنَا بِخَصَائِسِكُمْ, we accept your fadail.

Amanna bi vilayatikum, and we accept and we brought iman on your vilayat. So this was a small little part that was plaguing me, that it shouldn't bring about confusion into the minds. And so now with this, we start off today, tonight's lecture, bringing a little recap from last night's lecture to link up to tonight's majlis. Last night we discussed and we said we will, and you know what we've been always been discussing. The idea of this entire series, because of this tumultuous nature of the atmosphere, in terms of every Tom, Dick and Harry feels he becomes a spokesperson of Islam. Every Tom, Dick and Harry feels he can say things about Islam as his opinion, and that opinion has to be then accepted by everybody, as opposed to what Islam itself says, as opposed to what the Maraji themselves say, as opposed to what those top echelons in the hierarchy of Ulum, who are representatives of Imam-e-Zamana, who are the Naib-e-Aam of Imam-e-Zamana, what they talk about. And the idea is to pick up, in all these 11 nights or 12 nights that we've got, to pick up small little bits of vilayah of the Masumeen, and at times vilayat specifically of Amirul Mu'mineen alayhi salam, and present before you with those three objectives. Do not lose those three objectives that we have in mind. One is to reinvigorate the fadail of the Ahlul Bayt regarding the vilayat that we've been taught and we've been hearing from the time we've been children. That's point number one. Secondly, to learn more about the fadail and the aspects of vilayat that are so subtle and so profound. Subtle is something else and profound is something else. Both can go together, which we don't know, and this is what we will also need to discuss and we are discussing. And the third is that there are certain conceptions or concepts in our minds that have somehow got into our minds which need correction, which need polishing. And that is the idea, that we present these things, so if those concepts that we've got in the minds that have some rough edges, we polish them out so that inshallah when we go to the qabr and we have these individuals come before us, we are not ashamed that we messed about with your vilayat. And we will see inshallah as we go through these nights as to what takes place inshallah with the will of God inshallah. Last night we picked up this incident, this particular concept that is one of the, again, the musallamat of our madhab. And that is the imams of the Ahlul Bayt with the wilayat and mutlaqat that they have got after Allah subhanahu wa ta'ala, is that they are superior to the prophets, and we discussed it, and not just discussed it, but we proved it. Again, that incident about Awwaluna Muhammad, Akhiruna Muhammad, and that's, we don't want to repeat it. And after that, we discussed also the fact that the sixth imam has categorically stated, and even Amirul Mu'mineen has categorically stated, that all the Anbiya were sent with, after having believed in God, God took from them the commitment that you believe in the vilayat of the Ahlul Bayt. Because the vilayat of the Ahlul Bayt emanates from the vilayat of the Holy Prophet. And the vilayat of the Holy Prophet has been given to him by Allah, by his absolute vilayah. And you know, vilayat means authority. So now we're slowly moving from those English words to the Arabic words. And this is how you need to realize, vilayat means authority. At that point, we also mentioned that this vilayat of the Ahlul Bayt was of such immense importance that Hazrat Ibrahim, in that tradition that we mentioned, also was mushtaq of becoming Inna min shi'atihi la Ibrahim. Ibrahim expressed his desire at the time when he was created in that Alam al-Dhar and the Alam al-Arwah, that Ya Rabbi Ilahi, is it possible that you put me into the folds of the vilayat of Amirul Mu'mineen? And God picked up his words, and that reality he put up into the Quran. He says, this is what I'm going to put into the Quran. Ahlul Ilm will tell you what this means, and this should remain in this Quran up to the day of judgment because of the importance. A person like Nabi Ibrahim is mushtaq and is exhibiting his ishtiyaq to become one of the Shi'ites of Amirul Mu'mineen alayhi salatu wassalam. At that point of time, last night, we stopped at one point when I said that in order to understand the greatness of this wilayat that has been bestowed upon, graced upon, to this entire family of the Nabi and the Holy Prophet and his holy progeny, is the fact that we find in history, we find in the traditions, we find in the entire program that God has done for, has planned for this entire world of existence, numerous occasions where he has... Look, this is not a correct word, but every time, every mafhum, every thought process cannot be expressed in a correct word, cannot be expressed in the word that we humans use. And this is not just my

taqseer or my shortcoming. Even at times, and again, this might not be a shortcoming, a right word for God, but even at times, God realizes that the profundity of the meanings that he wants to convey to the people are so lofty that human beings with their language have not created words to present those concepts into the words so that it can be delivered to the people. And that is the reason you have these words and these ayat in the Quran which are referred to as the mutashabihat. Mutashabihat means when you read those ayat, you can get several meanings. The reason for this, for that particular thing is that there are certain ayat that قُولُ لَا إِلَهَ إِلَّا اللَّهُ, the Prophet said, or you say قُلْ هُوَ اللَّهُ أَحَد. This is categorical, easy to understand. قُلْ هُوَ اللَّهُ أَحَد, Allah is one. But then there are certain mafhum that when God wants to put it into words, the words do not have the ability to convey those meanings. But he has to use those words that you and I use on a daily basis, or what the Arabs used in those days, for him to communicate the meaning. There was no other way for him to communicate the meanings except by means of those words. So when he's trying to put those words into the best possible meaning available at that point of time in the process of communication between the people, we find that the words now give different meanings which are picked up by different people. And they go on different routes till you find somebody who comes and tells you all those meanings are incorrect. This is the correct meaning, and that is why we say that individual or those individuals who identify to us the correct meanings are the Ahlul Bayt. So for example, it's becoming too complicated for you, so let me give an example. You have this verse, like I just mentioned, plain, clear, muhkam. قُلْ هُوَ اللَّهُ أَحَدْ, tell Allah is one. There is no double meaning in this. There is no concept of several meanings. This is just one meaning. Say Allah is one. Khalas. One of the muhkamat. Absolute clear meaning. But then there are certain verses which are have different meanings. Like for example, Yadullaha fawqa aydihim. The hand of God is upon their hands. No, hand of God upon their hands is a problem. Because Allah does not have a hand. Then how do you take it? But over here, when God wants to say, I'm putting forward all my power behind a certain person, he has no option except to use these words to show the meaning that he wants to convey. So a lot of time we have these instances where we find that numerous things that we want to convey is not being conveyed. But when it comes to the meaning that we want to talk about in terms of the wilayat of the Ahlul Bayt, last night we explained to you that the prophets, the program were molded, and I digress from here. The word is, I would like to use, it's not correct, don't hold me to it, but God compromised, God utilized, again, don't hold me to it, I'm not getting the right word. God compromised, God utilized, God employed the prophets to further the program of the Ahlul Bayt. He used them, again not a right word, but he used them to further the program and the plan that he had ordained for the Ahlul Bayt for the end of the world. Now, don't let these words reduce the azamat and the rank of the Anbiya that we are talking about. And in order to explain this, I will give you an example. Look, when in the ilm of Amirul Mu'mineen, ordained in the ilm of God that Karbala has to take place. In order for Karbala to take place, Hussein has to be there. When Hazrat Zahra, salawatullahi wa salamuhu alayha, when she passed away and now Ali is looking for a wife, but in this instance he's looking for a specific individual who's going to deliver him a specific child with a view to Hussein and Karbala. And all of us know this. The marriage to Ummul Baneen primarily was this purpose. So he sends Aqil out, his brother, go and look for a family that is religious, that are muhibbin of the Ahlul Bayt, and are chivalrous and brave. With what purpose? To get a son by the name of Abbas, who is going to be a support, who is going to be a help.

compared to Husayn ibn Ali. And this is what we've always seen. Abbas was always a helper to Husayn ibn Ali. The creation of Abbas, the desire for Abbas, Abbas being brought into this world was primarily to support Husayn ibn Ali, isn't it? But this in no way reduces the rank of Abbas. Because just because we say he was utilized to promote Husayn ibn Ali, to support Husayn ibn Ali, he himself says, never in my life that Husayn is sitting and I have ever sat beside him. Never have I called you a brother. I've always called you Sayyidi. This itself shows that he was brought to serve the purpose of Husayn ibn Ali. But this in no way diminishes any rank from Hazrat Abbas. He continues to remain Abbas. He continues to draw the maximum crowd on the 8th night of Muharram. He continues to be the Babul Hawaid. And he continues to be the Mashiyat of God, improving and getting our desires accepted by Allah subhanahu wa ta'ala. Why? Because he's been used for somebody of the caliber of Husayn ibn Ali. So when we say Abbas is used, Abbas was made to help, Abbas was brought into existence from Husayn, Husayn's rank demands that Abbas's rank automatically gets raised. This is what I want to tell you. So when I tell you today, and I'm finding it so difficult to get the right words, and again I keep repeating, don't hold me to this, that when we say the Anbiya were used, were made to be employed to further the program of the Ahlul Bayt, this in no way diminishes their rank. In fact, the fact, just like Abbas being used for Husayn, to support Husayn, to be the vanguard, the backbone of Husayn, elevates Abbas in the rank. Similarly, being used for the Ahlul Bayt elevates the Anbiya in the rank. Having understood this, let's move forward. And I want, as I mentioned last evening, I want to present two instances where the Anbiya of some of the Anbiya of God, two instances, were used to further the cause of the Ahlul Bayt, the program of the Ahlul Bayt, the Barnama of the Ahlul Bayt, the Barnamaj of the Ahlul Bayt. First individual, all of you have heard this name, is Hadrat Khidr. Hadrat Khidr has a very checkered life. He's a very distinguished life. And it's no surprise that he is one of those individuals chosen to further the cause of the Ahlul Bayt, Nabi of God. And it's numerous riwayat have indicated that he was one of the prophets of God. Riwayat from the sixth Imam, he was sent to people to invite people towards Tawheed, to invite people towards Nubuwwat, to invite people towards Ma'ad. However, in the Quran, you don't find the name Al-Khidr. The name is not there. Reference is there, and all of us know about it. That incident of Hadrat Musa meeting that individual, where in Surah Al-Kahf, verse number 65, God says, فَوَجَدَ Musa and his companion, فَوَجَدَ عَبْدٌ مِّنْ عِبَادِنَا. They saw, they found one abd, one servant from amongst my servants. God is saying, Surah Al-Kahf, verse number 65. فَوَجَدَ Musa and the person, the slave who was with him, or the companion who was with him, they found abdan min ibadina. They found one servant from amongst our servants. But the servant was no ordinary servant. آتَيْنَاهُ رَحْمَةً مِنْ عِنْدِنَا. This servant, which riwayat and traditions relate to be Hadrat Khidr. God says, this servant, this abd whom Musa meant, one of my servants, Khidr, آتَيْنَاهُ رَحْمَةً مِنْ عِنْدِنَا. From us we gave him rahmah. وَعَلَّمْنَاهُ مِنْ لَدُنَّا عِلْمًا. And we gave him knowledge from our own direct source. Reference is made. Riwayat tell us he's Khidr. But there are some very important nukat in his life that I want to mention. So first of all, he was the prophet. Second of all, he has a long life. And all of us know. He's one of those four prophets that are still alive. And according to one of the traditions of the 8th Imam, he will continue to live إِلَى يَوْمٍ يُنْفَخُ فِي السُّورِ, till the day the trumpet is blown by Israfil. That means up to the threshold of the Day of Judgment. He's alive today and he's moving around. Riwayat also tell us that every year he comes to the Manasik of Hajj. Every year he's in Mina. Every year he's in Arafat. Riwayat tell us in Arafat, when people are praying and doing istighfar on the plains of Arafat, on the day of Arafah, he is there. And Riwayat tell us he hears the du'as of the people that they do. And he recites Ameen, a Nabi of God, a Masoom.

Masoom of God, a mustajab da'awat of God, in the plains of Arafat, on the day of Arafat, he hears people crying out for God and his and their hajat, and he says Ameen to them. The riwayat tell us. He comes and meets us. Masoomin tell us. He comes to us. He meets us. He does salam to us. But there's a reason for his longevity of his life. But before I come to that, for Hazrat Khidr, the name Khidr is a very, his name is actually not Khidr. Khidr is a basically a title, a nickname that was given to him. Rawat tell us his name is either Baliya, certain Rawat Thaliya. Baliya ibn Mulkan, ibn Milkan with a kasra. Baliya ibn Milkan, aka Hazrat Khidr alayhi salam, comes from a direct lineage of Hazrat Nuh alayhi salam. So it's the lineage goes like this. Goes Baliya means Khidr, ibn Milkan, ibn Abir, ibn Arf Khukdash, ibn Sam, ibn Nuh. This is the entire lineage of Hazrat Khidr, going right up to Hazrat Nuh. And from the son Sam of Hazrat Nuh. Now, this Baliya or Khidr, as we know, before he became Khidr, he had a miracle. See, all prophets were sent with a miracle as their business cards. So when they would go and say, Qulu la ilaha illallah, say la ilaha illallah, I am the representative of God to invite you to the religion of God, they would say, show me your credentials. Show me your business cards. This business card was a miracle, was the mu'jizah that the Anbiya had. All of us know this. His miracle was that wherever, and the riwayat says this, riwayat from the sixth Imam, says wherever he would go, wherever he would sit down, if that land was arid, if land was dry, it was desert, by the mere presence of Hazrat Khidr, it would become blooming and lush green. If he would sit on a dried branch of a tree, that dried branch would become fresh. If he would touch a tree that has died and withered away, that tree would become full and blooming. And hence the name Khidr. Khidr in Arabic is the word for green. That's why you have Khidr, you have Akhdar. Akhdar means green color. Those who know Arabic, Akhdar means green color. The plural form of green color is Khadra. Al-Jaziratul Khadra, the green land. Remember, the land that we talk about when we talk about, discuss the island of Imam Zamana, where he's stationed and where he's controlling the affairs of the universe. Jaziratul Khadra, the green land. And that is the reason in Arabic, the vegetables are called Khadrawat. All coming from the word Khay, Wad and Ra. And hence his name became Khidr. Because whatever he would touch, he would turn into greenery. Blooming, flowering, dead trees become life, come to life. Now, this individual, Hazrat Khidr, he's got a lot of rank. But one thing that stands out about him is his longevity of life. He was born in that lineage of Hazrat Nuh, continues to live still today. And as mentioned before, the eighth Imam said he will continue to live up to إِلَى يَوْمِ يُنْفَخَ فِي السُّورِ, till the time the trumpet is blown. But the important thing over here to understand is, what is the reason for this longevity? Why such a long life? Again, when we say that they are utilized for the Ahlul Bayt, we are not degrading them. Ala nabiyyina wa alihi wa ala jami'il anbiya. As-salawatullahi wa salamuhu alayhim. Salli ala Muhammad wa ala Muhammad. But there is a riwayat. See, normally when you see something, you want to ask the reason why. The same question as it appears to us now, why is Hazrat Khidr being given such a long life? Somebody came to ask the eighth Imam, why is it that he's got such a long life? Now today, in today's explanation, I'm going to juxtapose two riwayat. One riwayat from the sixth Imam Sadiq Ali Muhammad Ja'far ibn Muhammad ibn Sadiq Salawatullahi wa Salamu Alayhi. And the other from the Shah Khurasan, Sultan Zameen wa Asman, Malik Rizai, Khalik Do Jahan, Iftikhar Payambaran, Mahabub Imaman, Sultan Abul Hasan Ali ibn Musa Rida Salawatullahi wa Salamu Alayhi.

I'm using both these two ahadith found in the book of Sheikh Saduq, Kamaluddin Tamam al-Ni'mah. See, Sheikh Saduq is a personality we need to know about him. And some of his books are so important. And the tradition that he's drawn in such intensity that you find the Maraji actually having a copy next to them. These books that he's written. One of the books on Sheikh Saduq's personality we explained yesterday. One of his books is Kamaluddin wa Tamam al-Ni'mah. Both these traditions from the 6th Imam and the 8th Imam are being narrated by Sheikh Saduq in this book. And I'm juxtaposing both of them to give you a complete picture so that I don't have to move between traditions and you don't lose track. Somebody comes and asks the Imam, the Masumin, why is it that Hadrat Khidr was given such a long life, such a protracted life? The Masumin give two reasons. And both these reasons are related to the Ahlul Bayt. Both these reasons, not just to the Ahlul Bayt. Both these reasons to that personality on which the entire plan of God for the future is based. Who? Baqiyatullahi khayrul lakum in kuntum ta'amun. The Imam Zaman of our time, ajjalallahu ta'ala farajahu sharif. The entire plan of God up to the day of judgment is so much dependent on this one personality that he's taken upon himself to protect this personality by putting him into ghaibat. He says, my entire plan, وَنُرِيدُ أَنَّمُنَّ عَلَى الَّذِينَ اسْتُضْعَفُوا فِي الْأَرْضِ, we will give the ruling of this entire world which is right now in the hands of the unjust, on the oppressors, on the tyrants. We will hand over the control of this world into the hands of the salihin. And at the top of that list is that last hujjat of mine who will fulfill my promise which I've put into the Quran. And for that reason, I have to protect him. God himself has taken upon himself to protect him. Now this, both these reasons that the imams were asked the question and the imams answered, two reasons, all related to Imam Zaman. So somebody comes and asks, Ya Ibn Rasulullah, why is it that he's got a long life? One, the imam says, in the ilm of God, before even Khidr was born, in the ilm of God, it was there that a time will come when his 11 hujjat will be killed. And there will be the 12th hujjat. And in the ilm of God, it was there written in the Lawhi Mahfuz that the 12th will survive. And he will be the one who will be fulfilling the promise of God that he has made. He will make in the Quran come to fruition. This individual is going to have a long life. God knew it in his ilm. And God also knew it in his ilm that this long life will become the focus and the target of people to object to the existence of this imam. Will object that how can an individual live for such a long time? To answer those objections and to nullify the evil intentions of those people who want to put a question mark on this wali of God who has the vilayat mutlaqa after the vilayat of God. God gave Hazrat Khidr a long life to prove to the people, if Khidr can have a long life, then why could Imam Zaman not have a long life? This is the word, these are the words of the tradition. The tradition is a long one. I cannot say everything. But Imam says, the words are so profound. He says, Allah did not give him a long life because of his risalat. Allah did not give him a long life because he was an abd of God. Allah did not give him a long life because he was promoting the religion of God. The only reason that Allah gave Khidr a long life so as to provide an answer to those people who will object to the long life of Imam Zamana, that there is an example of a person who lived a long life. If you can accept him, why can you not accept this man having a long life? And you find today, unfortunately, that members of the other sect, they actually have a problem. So how could you have a person living such a long life? But you yourself believe in Khidr. You yourself know he's having a long life. You accept him. You accept the longevity of his life. Now you oppose the longevity of the life of Imam Zamana. Kayfa tahakumun? How do you answer to this? How do you object to this? One hand you accept it. On the other hand, you want to, because it's prejudice. Is it bias? So if this can be possible, that can also be possible. Anyway, this is how Khidr was given a long life, primarily to answer the opponents of the longevity of the life of Imam Zaman. That's using Khidr to promote the cause of the Ahl.

disobeyed. And second reason, Rivayat say, when people ask why the long life, it says God knew in his infinite knowledge. This is how. This wilayat, we need to understand. We need to thank our forefathers that we are born into this faith. I'm telling you. What I'm telling you now in 12 days is 12 hours, yeah? This has got 120 hours of studying that I give you 12 hours. 130, 108 hours that I've not even talked to you about. I can't talk to you about. But we know what's going on in our mind when we're talking about this. And sometimes, you know, when we're talking, we have to stop because of that rush that comes into our minds. Says, second part, the reason that was asked, it says, in the ilm of God, it had gone to pass. That there is going to come to pass this individual who's going to have a long life. And he is going to go into a protracted period of ghaibah. But right now, it's almost 1200 years. Right now, it's almost 1200 years. How many more years? You tell me. How many more years? We don't know. Because right now, 1,000 years, 1,200 years, in the eyes of God is 1.2 days. Each year, each 1,000 years is one day in the eyes of God. So when Allah says, we see Qiyamah Qareeb, Qareeb means how much? Even if it's 5 days, that means 5,000 years. We don't know. In the ilm of God, it was there that Imam Zamana is going to have a long life. And in the sense of having the long life, he is going to have a protracted period of ghaibah. Protracted period of ghaibah means he's going to be in isolation. He's going to stay away. He will not be able to come forward and manifest himself that I am the Hujjat of God. At that time, that man is going to be very lonely. In order to give him comfort, I need to give him somebody who has the ability to whom the secrets can be revealed. Khidr was one individual in the eyes of God who could be made mahram to the secrets of Imam Zamana and the identity of Imam be revealed to him. And the riwayat says, because of this, Khidr was chosen so that he could become a companion of Imam Zamana, a anis of Imam Zamana, a munis of Imam Zamana, to give him company when Imam is in isolation and in absolute loneliness. We were in a period of COVID. We know what isolation means. We know what self-isolation means. We know what quarantine means. You want to sit in your house, not just your house, you're supposed to be in your room. Not just your room, nobody's supposed to enter. Nobody's supposed to go out. You are there stuck for 10 days. Ask those people who have been in quarantine. Ask those people who are in state of isolation. Those 10 days are over. They count the days for them to come out and come into the society. Oh, to people to do salams to him. People to talk to him. When they are in isolation, they know what happens. Specifically the young youths. Youths need to be in the free nature outside. You coop them up into a room and you see what happens. They're going absolutely crazy. They're counting seconds for the 10 days to get over so that they can come out. Here for 1200 years, this man of God is in the ghaibat, in occultation, in absolute hiding, not just hiding, in absolute ghaibat, disappearance, where people cannot even see him and appreciate his existence. God says to give him company, he kept Khidr with a long life so that Khidr could keep meeting the Imam and be his munis, be his companion. This is what I say, using the Ahlul Bayt to further the agenda, using the Anbiya to further the agenda of the Ahlul Bayt. Ajab, this is that you got a masoom individual, you got a Nabi who's been sent as a Nabi, you got a person who's been sent as a Rasul, who's a masoom, one of those elite 124,000 people, but he's being utilized to further the program of another special servant of God, which you and I refer to as Sahib al-Amr, Imam al-Zaman, Ajjalallahu ta'ala farajahu sharif. And over here it is pertinent to mention, yeah, that it's not just havamavat nahi tha ki Imam Hazrat Khidr goes and might be going to meet him and might be his companion and might be in anis or XYZ. This is true, and I'll give you one instance so for you to understand that all that is being said by the traditions has a veracity to it, has a factual reality to it, has an existential wujud outside the text. You know which incident? The incident of Masjid al-Jamkaran. Have you heard the history of Jamkaran?

the masjid jam karan. Okay, let me give you in 2-3 minutes, yeah? See now? Now we will cross again, then 1 hour. Then you will tell me it's long. But no, I will not cross, inshallah. Masjid jam karan has a history. How it came into existence. And the protagonist of this, if I may use this word, was an individual by the name of Hasan ibn Muthle al-Jamkarani. Hasan ibn Muthle Jamkarani was an individual who actually kick-started this entire process. Now, I'm not going to tell you the entire history. Up to a certain point, because I need to talk to you about Khidr. I'm not talking about Janazah Jamkaran. That's another time. Now, probably I will talk something about it, because it's related to Wilaya. This session, this series, anything that is having an effect on Wilaya, we need to discuss as much as is possible. Jamkaran has us. I'll tell you why. So this Hasan ibn Muthle is saying one day in the month of Ramadan, on the 17th of the month of Ramadan, I was sleeping. All of a sudden, in the year 393 Hijri, so all of a sudden somebody knocks at my door. This is 393, is the start of that entire incident that culminated in the construction of this Masjid-e-Jamkaran. This Masjid-e-Jamkaran, about whom? Marhum Ayatollah Al-Uzma Shahabuddin Marashi. You'll know about him. Yeah, we go to Iran. Who doesn't know about Shahabuddin Marashi? That man of God who would fast for 3 days, who would not eat for 3 days, collect the money to buy books to set up that library of Marhum Ayatollah Najafi in Qom, which is one of those priceless treasures of the Shiite world. Manuscripts in that library, never found in any other library in the world. Sheikh Ayatollah Sayyid Shahabuddin Marashi is saying, this Masjid-e-Jamkaran, he's saying, most of my meetings with Imam-e-Zamana would take place in Masjid-e-Jamkaran. Most of my meetings and mulaqat with Imam-e-Zamana took place in Masjid-e-Jamkaran. This Masjid-e-Jamkaran we are talking about. Hasan ibn Muthle Jamkarani says it was the 17th of the month of Ramadan. It was night. I was sleeping. My Ramadan, I've done my iftar, tired, resting. 393 Hijri. Somebody knocks at my door. I open the door and see some individuals, noble. Can see from the faces, these are not ordinary people. He says, yes, what can I do? I said, Hasan ibn Muthle, you need to come with us. He said, come with you, who are you? And come with you at this time of the night, it's midnight, little past midnight, wake up. He says, your imam is calling you. He says, who imam? He says, Sahib al-Amr, Imam al-Zaman. Imam is calling me? He says, yes. He said, all right, I'm coming. Goes inside, dresses up, goes in. He says he goes a little distance, he meets another group. Again, that same type of appearance, waqar, dignity, nobility. They all go together. He says, I reach a place where I see a place of seat, a bench. This place eventually then becomes the exact place where Masjid-e-Jamkaran today stands. He says, I saw a seating arrangement done on which a young man was seated. In front of that young man on his knees was seated an old man with a book, reading out something to the old man. And surrounding that young man were approximately 50, 60 individuals, luminous, waqar, dignity. But the amazing thing, Hasan ibn Muthla is saying that with all these individuals, luminous, you can make them out. See, when you go to Iran, you go into Masjid al-Azam, when you have these Dars-e-Kharij of Sheikh, for example, Ayatollah Wahid Khurasani, Ayatollah Jawadi Amali, and you see these ulama, you feel in the presence, so many ulama. Here he's saying, I'm seeing so many luminous individuals, and seated on it is a young man of 30 whose demeanor, whose personality, whose luminosity, whose brilliance, whose waqar, whose dignity, whose outshone all the others. And I'm seeing this young, an old man, almost at that level, but not that level of the person who's sitting, but seated out of respect with his legs folded, a book in his hands, and saying something to that young man. He says, I saw that young man, he looked approximately around age of 30 years. I was then told, you are now standing before the Imam of your time. This person is seated is the Imam-e-Zamana. He says, okay, if that is Imam-e-Zamana, who is this person who's seated next to him?

old man. He said, that is Khidr. Now, 2 points to this. One, you saw what has happened over here. Hasan ibn Muthlaq goes in the presence of the Imam and says, I estimated him to be 30 years. This is in 393 Hijri. Imam is looking as if he's 30 years. Imam is born in 255 Hijri. 393 Hijri. That's almost 150 years. And this is what the riwayat say. When Imam Zamana does dhuhur, he will appear as a man of 40 years. You have a complete physical appearance description of Imam Zaman in the riwayat. Now it's not the topic. Some other time, if you have the opportunity, we will tell you. He will appear as a shab, he will appear as a youth of 40 years, a young man of 40. Over there, Janabi Idris appears an old man. Again, laws of physics, because of the wilayat and the qudrat of God, do not touch them. Laws of physics, don't touch them. Why? Because laws of physics have been created by God. Somebody creates something, he's got the power to take it back. You don't believe me? But the Quran says, Hazrat Ibrahim was thrown into the fire. Fire is the physical ability, the physics says it has to burn. God says, I have created the heat and the fire, I have the ability to take it back. Ya naru kuni bardan wa salamun ala Ibrahim. Oh, fire, become cool and salubrious upon Ibrahim. That same heat that we had given to you, fire to burn. Now when Ibrahim is within you, I will take away the heat. You will not be able to burn. This is what we say. God controls the physical elements and the physical formula and the physical laws of nature. These laws, don't touch them. So here we've got an example. We've got a real reality check. That Hazrat Khidr sitting in the presence of the Imam. This is the Nabi who's sitting behind an imam. Again, I've got nothing to do with a Nabi. I've got nothing to do with an imam. All that I've got to do with is with wilayat and nubuwat. Last night we said, nubuwat, wilayat is superior to nubuwat. Here you have got a Nabi who's sitting with legs folded before an individual who's got a wilayat mutlaqa. Nubuwat is now serving the cause of wilayat. Do you understand what I'm saying? We're not talking about individuals. We're not talking about Nabi. We're not talking about Imam. We're talking about the mansab, the rank, the authority that wilayat mutlaqa that the Imam has, that is forcing Hazrat Khidr to become subordinate to him. Just as when Isa comes, he will become subordinate to the same individual. You understand what I'm saying? We are not degrading anybody. Just as when we say Abbas never sat in the presence of Hussein, we are not degrading Abbas. We are in fact elevating him. That what a man that you are spending your entire life and sacrificing your entire life for a person like Hussein ibn Ali. Similarly, we are not degrading Hazrat Khidr. We say, Tuba laka ya Hazrat ya Khidr. Glad tidings to you, Khidr, that God has chosen you to serve a person with the wilayat of the category of Imam Zaman ajjalallahu ta'ala farajahu sharif. See, today we are in the fourth majlis. And as of now, I'm already one majlis short. That means whatever I needed to say in the third majlis, I'm now reciting in the fourth majlis. I'm already one majlis short. But having come to this point, I want to take you, I can't pass without saying this, and probably I might have to reduce my masab to a certain level, but I have to explain this. Look, this is with a view to serve the wilayat, to serve the wali of God, the wali mutlaqa of God. If you remember, and anything that in this series, anything that goes probably contrary to wilayat, we have to address this as much as the time allows, as much as the mashiyat of God allows to me. If you remember, a few years ago, there was this controversy that God created because of that Arba'in walk, the mashiyah, yeah? And a certain terminology was used that aroused passions, people, there was a huge controversy. We don't want to go into that. People answered it. It was understood, explained. That's gone. But in that same time, when this particular concept was, an ideology was brought forward with respect to or with regards to the mush, to the walk, and that particular sentence, there was another thing that was in that time said, but in the impact and the outburst of that war.

controversy. This particular aspect, it was mentioned twice. It just slipped under the radar. Because that outburst and the backlash was so much, it overshadowed this particular incident or this particular statement that, again, in my opinion, affects the Vilayat of the Masumin. And what was that? In that entire brouhaha that took place, the entire outrage that took place, there was another sentence that came out, and that was the question mark on the legitimacy and the authenticity of Masjid-e-Jamkaran. I don't know how many of you have paid attention. And at that time, I realized, I said, this is going under the radar. Because it was said that this has no authenticity. This masjid has no authenticity. Twice it was said. And in my naqis understanding, I don't know if it has been addressed. But having got this opportunity, I cannot let it go to pass. And the fact is that when you have an instruction from the Wali of God, and that also a Waliya Mutlaqa of God, having the Vilayat Mutlaqa, a Waliya Mutlaq with the Vilayat Mutlaqa, his orders are the orders of God. And upon the orders of God, when a construction is built, and somebody comes and puts a question mark, okay, this does not have any sanad. And the entire opposition was this, the objection was this, the construction of this mosque has no legitimacy, one. I'm giving a mafhum, the paraphrasing what has been. It has no legitimacy, one. It has no authenticity, two. And third, all this event that has taken place took place in a dream. It was just a dream. It never happened that Hassan ibn Muthlih was actually summoned. He went before the Imam. Imam actually outlined the boundaries that needs to be the one for which the Masjid-e-Jamkaran needs to be built, how it needs to be done, from where he will collect the money, how Imam will help him. It's a big history. But Imam tells him, when Hassan ibn Muthlih goes before him, Imam says, this is the boundary of that. This plot belongs to somebody. Go to him, collect him. Go to this person, he'll give you the money. I will make arrangements to send some money. Build it over here, because this is the Mashiyat of God. And then you have individuals like Ayatollah Shahabuddin and Marashi saying, the majority of my meeting with Imam Zamana took place in Masjid-e-Jamkaran. Ayatollah Marashi was a Sahib-e-Karamat. He was a Sahib-e-Karamat, supernatural acts. We have been in Qum, we know it. About him, it is said that when people in old, today you've got these flashy phones with these digital cameras. In olden days, you didn't have those cameras. The latest technology in those days were the Polaroid cameras where you click and that print comes out. You know that, yeah? Otherwise, you had to click it, then you had to develop the print, and then you would print it, and then you'll get photographs. The dark room, as they call the lab for processing the films. In those days, it was that. Those days I'm talking about. It is ma'roof in Qum that when Ayatollah Marashi, people would go to take photograph, sometimes he's in a good mood. They would take his photographs, he would allow it, the photographs would come. But sometimes when he's not in a good mood, something disturbed him and somebody comes to take photograph, people have been witness. He would just pass his hands over, that portion of the film would not develop. It would not develop. The photograph of Aga would not come. Not once, not now, not twice, so many times. These are the people we are talking about. They say majority of my meeting with Imam Zamana took place in Masjid-e-Jamkaran. Now, because of the fact that the question mark was raised and placed on an instruction on an edifice and a structure that was upon the instruction of the Wali of God, the representative of God, the Hujjat of God upon the earth, it becomes important for us to defend. It becomes imperative upon us to defend. So, how do I defend? Either I do a research and present it, but my research will be thrown down the crap, yeah. Oh, you're biased. Oh, you're fulan. Oh, you're fulan. So what I've done is, at that time when this came up, I set about asking the Maraji and seeking their opinions, either directly or from sources that I knew that could be trusted, and looking for their statements on Masjid-e-Jamkaran. Today I'm going to show you two or three quotes from Maraji who have talked about Masjid-e-Jamkaran, so that at least if you have got any doubts about the authenticity, the legitimacy, and the reality of Masjid-e-Jamkaran, that this did not take place in a state of dreams. It took place in reality. Hassan ibn Muthlih met the Imam. Imam verbally spoke to him in person, outlined the boundaries of

So listen to what I'm saying. And I will tell you the names. First, Ayatollah Makarem Shirazi. And this I'm quoting verbatim. Verbatim. Somebody about Ayatollah Nasser Makarem Shirazi saying, I will first recite in Farsi, and then because it's in the ulama are in Iran, so they respond in Farsi. It says, "Heech akle salimi ijaze mukhalafat ba in masjid muqaddas ra nami dahad." It says, "No intellect that is sane will allow and permit anybody to oppose this holy mosque." So if somebody is opposing the holy mosque in the eyes of Allah, his akl is not salim. Look at what Ayatollah Safi Gulpaygani. Ayatollah Safi Gulpaygani, those who've been to Iran, especially those who go in this Madinatul Ilm and Babul Ilm, the summer camps that are organized by the World Federation, they usually have a meeting with one of the ulama, one of the maraji. One of the marajis usually who's accommodative to these things is Ayatollah Safi Gulpaygani. A very old man, past 100 years. But what a life of barakat. You see the books that he's written. Sometimes when you see these individuals, you feel ashamed. What have I done in my life? What have I done except eat, drink, and sleep? Look at what this man has done for Islam. The number of books that he's written. But about the number of books that he's written, we've not even, forget about reading those books. We've not even read the titles of those books. And they say we wasted our life. That is life that God wants. Hayat-e tayyiba. Our life is not hayat-e tayyiba. We are just eating, drinking, aish and nosh. That is what we are. And then we say, we have to go to paradise. On the day of judgment, I am going to be ashamed if I'm standing behind him. What have I done? I've wasted my life. And then I stake a claim that I need to go to paradise. Look at what Ayatollah Safi Gulpaygani is saying. He's saying, man iftikhar. These words are, maraji taqleed. He says, man iftikhar mikunam ke khadim in masjid basham. I will say it with pride if I am made a khadim of this masjid Jamkaran. You imagine, this is a marja'i taqleed. He has read the Quran, in which Quran has said Allah has ordered the Holy Prophet that if a mosque is built on falsehood, if a mosque is built on incorrectness, if a mosque is built on batil ideology, throw it, burn it down. We have this. A mosque that was built was thrown down, burnt down, demolished. Allah gave the orders to the Holy Prophet, break it down, because this mosque is based on batil. A mosque, a house of God. And just to make sure that that place is not, because the enemies of Islam, in order to gather together and not arouse suspicions of what they're doing against Islam, they built a mosque. Allah came and told the Prophet, destroy the mosque. This mosque cannot stand because it is built with batil, for the sake of batil, upon batil ideology. The Holy Prophet raised it to the ground. God then does wahy to the Holy Prophet, not just raise it to the ground. I want this place to become so despicable in the eyes of the people that this never should anybody endeavor to build a house of mine upon batil. He says, what should I do? He says, put all the rubbish, landfill, all the garbage place of Medina needs to be transferred. Put all your garbage in this place so that never this place is utilized as a mosque. Garbage, the green bands and the black bins that you give out on Thursdays and Wednesdays and Fridays. He said, put all your garbage and kachra at this place so that people realize this was a mosque, broken down, now become the place of garbage because it was built without taqwa and for the sake of batil. This man has read this, Ayatollah Safi Gulpaygani. He knows this. Yet he says, I am doing iftikhar if I am made a khadim of this mosque. And you know, the majority, the best thing comes from Ayatollah Behjat. Now, we have got a very different perception about Ayatollah Behjat. We say, Ayatollah Behjat, he was an arif. MashaAllah. He must have tasbih in his hands 24/7. Sitting on the musalla, Ya Allah, Ya Allah, Ya Allah. That is not how a person becomes an arif. That is not how a person becomes and rises in rank. This man was a mujtahid. This man was a faqih. This man was a marja'i taqleed. He would have sessions with the ulama. He would give dars-e-kharij. He would give bahth-e-kharij. He would meet university students and guide them. He would give interviews to magazines and to newspapers when they would ask him. This is one of the statements, one of these interviews that he had given. And where he has stated. And these are recorded. So I will not say something over here which is not recorded, which I cannot give you tangibly. Here he's, this is a sentence. How do you? He says,
مسجد جمکران نزد من از

مسجد السحلہ کمتر نیست. He says, in my opinion, me bahajat, Muhammad Taqi bahajat, that Arif who at the age of 21 could take my soul out of the body, ikhtiyaran, out of my own desire. This Ayatullah Muhammad Taqi Behjat, who was a student of that Arif Kamil Sayyid Ali Qadi Tabatabai, this Ayatullah Behjat, who I am a marja' taqleed, I am saying, in my opinion, Masjid Jamkaran is no less in value than Masjid Sahla. Baba Jan, you know what is Masjid Sahla? Masjid Sahla. Masjid Sahla is going to become one of the centers of the administration of Imam Zamana when he comes. It's going to become one of his seats, of his committees, one of the headquarters of Imam Zamana when he comes. And that is why it is said, all those of you who have gone for ziyarat have been told innumerable times the fadilat of reciting two rakat namaz in Masjid Sahla. This mujtahid and marja'i taqlid is saying, in my opinion, the Masjid Sahla is, Masjid Jamkaran is in no way inferior to Masjid Sahla. Then somebody comes and says, I think this is just a khob, this is just a sleep. It took place in a sleep. There is no authenticity and veracity of Masjid Jamkaran. What do you say? Bolo Ali, what would you say? Can't say anything. What do you say? Look at this last sentence when he absolutely clarifies everything. Who? Ayatullah Behjat. The reporter asks him. This is the interview. He says, Darin Sanade Masjid Jamkaran, Mi Goyan Ye Khobas. Exactly the same thing that was put up over here. Exactly the same thing. Quran says, you know what? A lot of these people who want to go against Islam, Tashabahat Qulubuhum. Their minds work together. Mentality is same. Here the reporter is asking Darin Sanade Masjid Jamkaran regarding the sanad, regarding the veracity, the authenticity, the legitimacy, the reality of Masjid Jamkaran. Me goyan, people say, in ye khwabas, it was just a dream. This was exactly what was said on at the time when that controversy erupted. Masjid Jamkaran has no sanad, it's just a dream. This is Ayatullah Behjat. Now he's saying, Agai Behjat Farmudand. This reporter is saying, Aga Behjat responded, saying what? Avvalan khob neist, balki dar bidari Hasan-e-Musla Jamkaran amad. This is not in the dreams that Hasan-e-Musla saw. This took place in bidari. Baba, bidari to aap sab samajhte, Urdu, Farsi, Gujarati, sab. It says, this took place neist, balki dar bidari Hasan-e-Musla Jamkaran amad. Hasan-e-Musla came to Jamkaran in that night of the 17th of Maha Ramadan in a state of wakefulness. وَعَلَائِمْ رَدِيد and he saw the signs کہ امام زمانہ علامت گزاری کر دے all those portions and the signposts that imam had placed that this is the periphery of Masjid Jamkaran then him آگا says وَبَعَدْ بَحَزْرَتْ حَرْف زَدِي this حسن مسلح spoke to امام زمانہ not in the dreams in reality but this is what happens تَشَابَحَتْ قُلُوبُهُمْ Individuals who want to go against the vilayat, the Quran tells us their hearts are similar, whether in those times or in these times. And that is why Fatima had to come out to defend Ali. That is why Fatima had to come out to defend Ali. She's the first mudafi'a lil vilaya, the first defender of vilayat. And understand this, huh? You and me sitting over here today, listening to this, you take the time and trouble to come over here. I take the time and trouble to come over here. You spend so much time over here. I spend so much time over here. This is all the difa of vilayat. Huh? This is all defense of vilayat. But we will not understand this now. We will not understand this now if we are doing it with the purpose of khulus of God. You come over here that I want to hear about the vilayat of my imam. I'm coming over here to hear about the realities of the power and authority that God has given to my imam of the time. I want to learn about him. I want to gain my ma'rifat. I want to increase my understanding of him. If this is the intention you come, I can tell you on the day of judgment, we've got this tradition that on the day of judgment, when people will be asked to gather before the plains of Qiyamah, Hadrat Fatima to Zahra will be there at that time. God will tell Fatima, Fatima, I leave the affairs of this ummah to you. Do whatever you want. At that time, she will point out to individuals. These are the people I want to come. I want them to come with me into paradise. And tuba allahum. And glad tidings for those that we are of the ones that we find the finger of Fatima pointing to us saying, come with

me to paradise. It's not a joke. Religion is not a joke. You can't just start saying things that la ilma lana. But again, this is what has happened. Na? And Karbala was this. And this entire series that I've got, in addition to that concept that I mentioned on the very first day, that I would bring about certain aspects about the Ras Muqaddas, the head, the holy head of Imam, I want to take it to this journey. So there will be Masaib of the Shab-e Ashur, on the day of Ashur, and then we will go into Kufa, and then we will culminate in Sham to the culmination of Arba'in. So that the entire Masaib period from Karbala to Kufa to Sham is presented before you in these few nights. I've interspaced it out, and inshallah bi'aunillah wa quwwatihi, inshallah we shall do this. But on the 13th of Muharram, if you have had Sallu ala Muhammadin wa ala Muhammad. On the 13th of Muharram, you would see that a lot of these ladies of Bani Asad go to the haram of Imam Hussain alayhi salam, if you've seen the video. That is because what took place on the 13th of Muharram. Another 3-4 minutes and we'll finish the Masail. On the 13th of Muharram. What happened on the 13th of Muharram? On the 13th of Muharram, the ladies from Bani Asad, they went to the Al-Khama to take out the water. When they reached there near the Al-Khama, they saw bodies lying. Say, whose bodies? And you know what the riwayat say? When they saw the bodies, the blood was still dripping fresh. Baba Jan, this is the 13th of Muharram. Ashur, the 10th of Muharram. 11th of Muharram. 12th of Muharram. This is the fourth day. This is what we say, Shaheed's body does not deteriorate. They saw fresh blood coming as if it had happened just a few hours ago. They confused. They come back to the people. We say, we saw into family members, the males. We saw these bodies over here. What are these? They lower their heads. So why are you lowering your heads? He says, we are ashamed. He says, ashamed of what? He says, ashamed of not going there. But did you know this was going to happen? He says, yes. You knew whose bodies are these? He says, Hussain ibn Ali. Wow, musibah. Hussain ibn Ali. And who else? Abbas. Abbas. And who else? The entire family of the Holy Prophet. Wow, musibah. You knew it, then why didn't you go to help? We were scared of the forces of Yazid. You were scared to protect the grandson of the Prophet? You ashamed, sir? You should be ashamed. Says, all right, we made a mistake. Says, now that you've got this humiliation on yourself, at least do something to relieve some of this humiliation that you've got upon you. The R. At least go and bury the bodies. At least do something good. Now that Ghairat rose, they all went. They went to the battlefield, the bodies are lying. So let's start burying the bodies. But we don't know whose body belongs to whom. We can't just treat the body of Hussain ibn Ali anyhow. He has to be given due importance. Akbar has to be given due importance. You can't treat the body of Hussain ibn Ali the same way you treat the body of Muslim ibn al-Sajjah. So who will know? They could not know. You know why? Because you can understand an individual by two things. Either you understand an individual by means of the face, or you understand an individual by means of the clothes. Neither the clothes were there, they were looted. Neither the head was there, it was severed. No head, no clothes. Nobody knows whose it is. Baba, if you and I were there, we would have told them, don't worry, you want to find Hussein. Look at the body that has the maximum arrows. Because in that final battle, when he was alone and he sheathed his sword, when he heard, Ya ayyatuhan nafsul mutma'inna, 4,000 archers surrounded this one man. 4,000 arrows targeting one man. Look at that man who has the maximum arrows. That will be Hussein ibn Ali. But we were not there at that time. As they're wondering what to do, suddenly in the distance they see somebody coming on the horse. As he's at the distance, he shouts out, wait, I'm coming. Who is it? He says, a young man comes, gets down from the horse. What are you planning to do? He says, I'm planning to bury these bodies, but we don't know whose body is whose. He says, I will tell you. Come, have a look at this. This body is the body of Ali Akbar. So how do you know it's the body of Ali Akbar? He says, can he not see the spear in his chest? He says, that is the body of Qasim. Is it? How do you know it is the body of Qasim? Can you not see the body trampled into powder? All the bones powdered. That is Qasim. Can you not see this body? Aun Muhammad. Can you not see this body? Habib, Muslim ibn Awsajah. All of the time he would go, point out, they will take up the bodies.
till he reached a place where he sat down and started beating his chest.

Abata, Abata. Oh my father, oh my father. The countryman say, you said this is your father. Who is this? He says, can you not see? This is the son of the daughter of the holy prophet Hussein ibn Ali. Assalamu alaykum ya Aba Abdullah. They take it, they make a Ganja Shahida, a big grave. All the Ashaba kept over there. And then now Hussein, this person who comes over there, he picks up the body. He wants to bury it. As he wants to bury it, people come to help him. He says, don't help me. I will do this myself. Imam had fallen into a depression, a small depression. The person coming moves to the other side. He digs a little. All of a sudden, a ready-made grave is visible. This person picks up the body. All the time saying, Ya Abata! Ya Abata! Now, up to now, there was silence. Now, Bani Asad turned to him and said, but you keep calling this man Hussein ibn Ali Abata, my father. Who are you? He says, did you not recognize me? I'm Zainul Abidin. I've come from Kufa by Ajaz to bury my father. And Imam always has to bury his father. He takes it. As he's about to enter into the grave, the Bani Asad tribe come, we will help you. He says, nobody come. Nobody come, I will bury my father alone. He go, nobody come near. Go back. They move back. Imam goes down, puts the body down. Now for a long time, Imam is not coming out. Imam Sajjad is not coming out. The people get worried. What is happening? Is something wrong with the Imam Sajjad? Is everything okay? They go near. As they go near, they peep into the grave. Do you know what they see? They see this poor son putting his lips onto the severed veins of his father and crying, oh my father, look what has happened to you. Had your face been there, I would have kissed your cheeks. But they have taken away your head. It's there in Kufa, top of lands. All I can do to you is kiss the neck and the severed veins of your neck. Wa musibata, wa husayna, wa madluma, wa musibata. سيعلم الذين ظلموا أي منقلب ينقلبون ناصر حسين.

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So we reached this part. Ya Abu Dharr, لو نظرت إلى الأجل ومسيره ومسيره لأبغضت الأمل وغروره. O Abu Dharr, if you were able to look carefully at ajal, at your deadline, and how it's fast approaching you, then you would dislike having any unrealistic desires. You would not be deceived. We will be deceived by attractions of dunya only when we forget our death. Death is such a powerful

tool that it's impossible to remember death and be deceived by attractions of dunya. No traveler who knows that he is going to leave this city is going to be attached to the city. He's not going to plan, you know, that I buy, you know, buildings, you know, here and, you know, start business here. If you know that you are going to leave this city, if you know you are a traveler, you say, okay, I need to rest here. I need to take some provisions for my journey. I wouldn't do anything more than that. So, remembrance of death is one of the key, you know, practical tips that we should always benefit from. Remembrance of death. Unfortunately, some people try not to think about death. They think, you know, if they think about death, their life, you know, would not be very sweet. But the reality is that your life becomes really sweet if you remember death. When you know that you have limited time, you better appreciate. If you think your time is going to continue forever, then you take it for granted. So, we need to remember this. In the Quran, you find lots of reference to remembrance of death. Even, for example, about who are able to benefit from the example of the Prophet, sallallahu alaihi wasallam. لَقَدْ كَانَ لَكُمْ فِي رَسُولِ اللَّهِ أُسْوَةٌ حَسَنَةٌ. There is a great example for you in the Prophet. But is everyone able to benefit? No. لِمَنْ كَانَ يَرْجُ اللَّهِ وَالْيَوْمَ الْآخِرِ وَذَكَرَ اللَّهَ كَثِيرٌ. Only people who can benefit from this great example are the people who are waiting the next day. Yarjullah wal yawm al akhir. If you forget akhirah, you cannot benefit from Rasulullah's example in an adequate way. Remembrance of death is very important. Or in the ayah after Ayatul Nur, when Allah says, where you can find those lanterns, Allahu Nur as-samawati wal ard mathalu nuri kamishkatin fiha misbah al-misbah fi zulal. The next ayah says fi buyutin adhanallahu an turfa' wa yuzkara fiha ismuh. Then when Allah describes those who are residents of these houses, he says la tulhihim tijaratun wa la bay'un an dhikrillah wa iqamis salah wa ita'iz zakah. يَخَافُونَ يَوْمًا تَتَقَلَّبُ فِيهَ الْقُلُوبُ وَالْأَفْسَارُ. 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What keeps them focused is remembrance of the next world. So Rasulullah says to Abu Dhar, if you manage to look carefully at ajal, لو نظرت إلى الأجل ومسيره, ajal is approaching you. We don't know actually how close is it to us. Is it next, I don't know, minute? Is it next day? Is it next month? We don't know. Then you would not be deceived. Because this is going to be repeated, so I continue. Ya Abu Dhar, kun ka'annaka fi dunya gharibun aw ka'abir sabil. You must always consider yourself in dunya as a stranger. We don't belong to dunya. This is amazing. Are we worldly? We are not worldly. Human beings, only their body belongs to this world. We belong to Allah subhanahu wa ta'ala. Inna lillah. Our soul is not from this world. Our soul is not like wood and plaster.

And our soul is a stranger in this world. Our soul is in cage in this world. Yeah? So we shouldn't think that we belong to this world. If we belong to this world, then we should be always happy here. But why we are not happy in this world? Because we don't belong to this. We are a bird that is put in the cage. This bird wants to fly. We belong to unlimited air and space. So more men in dunya feels like he's in prison. Yeah? Dunya for mu'min is sajn, is prison. Once a person asked Imam Hassan alayhi salam, who was in a very, you know, beautiful appearance, you know, with good dress, everything. He said, you know, you say dunya is sajn for mu'min, but I see your situation is very good, much better than me. And Imam said, for me, dunya is sajn because what I am heading is my freedom. You think dunya is for me, you know, palace, because you don't know what is waiting for us. Those who have nothing in future, dunya for them is heaven, is a palace, because they don't know that there is something great. So, a mu'min in this world is a stranger. Okay? We are going to, inshallah, feel at home when we go back to Allah subhanahu wa ta'ala. Inna ad-dar al-akhirah lahiya al-hayawan. The real life is there. This life is nothing compared to that life. Imagine an embryo who has not experienced life after birth. Thinks that the only kind of life is to be in the womb of the mother, not seeing any light, not, you know, having any fresh air. The embryo is very happy, doesn't want to go out because doesn't have experience. But we, alhamdulillah, have been told by thousands of prophets, by holy people, by revelations, that don't worry, there is something greater for you. Don't think that this is your last station. So, O Abu Dharr, you must be, with respect to dunya, kagharib, as someone who is a stranger, or abir sabil, someone who is passing by. Yeah, you are a traveler. It is a station. When you go to petrol station, what do? How long do you stay in petrol station? You fill your tank. If you need, you know, some drink, something, you take in and say, Khuda hafiz. You don't attach yourself to the petrol station. You don't, you know, feel very bad if, for example, that petrol station is next to a busy road or whatever. You say, you know, I am here just for a few minutes. It doesn't matter. Va'ud nafsaka min ashabil qubur. One of ulama says, maybe this is one of the highest things that Rasulullah said to Abu Dharr about death. Ud nafsaka min ashab al-qubur. From now, start counting yourself as one of those who have died. From now, think of yourself being buried in one of the cemeteries here. In this way, you can better appreciate the life that is remaining for you. And you can prepare yourself for death. If we are fortunate, if we are, inshallah, dying with iman and mu'minin, have, you know, mercy for us, soon there will be majlis here for us. Yeah, they say, late Sheikh Shomali was, you know, giving us lecture. If I am dying as mu'min and if you have, you know, love for me, you will hold a majlis for me. This is going to happen. So why I should not prepare myself for that? Why I should, you know, be deceived? Why I should think that I am here eternally? Od nafsaka min ashab al-qubur. Why some people used to make a grave for themselves and go and do some

contemplation, some ibadah in their grave, because they wanted to teach themselves a real lesson that soon I'm going to be put here. Let me prepare myself for that. If you think like this, dunya cannot deceive you. Otherwise, dunya has so many tricks. Shaitan has so many tricks that they can deceive us. Ud nafsaka min ashabil qubur. 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O Abadhar, when you start your day, don't tell yourself, I'm going to finish it definitely. I'm going to see sunset. Even for this line, you cannot be sure. And when you enter night, don't say, I am going to see again the sun. Who knows? Since this is very fundamental, Rasulullah keeps referring to this in different ways. If it was not very important, he would say, just remember your death. But he knows that how much we need this remembrance of death. So he keeps saying this from different angles, in different words, different analogies, so that it settles in our heart. وَخُذْ مِنْ صِحَّتِكَ قَبْلَ سُقْمِكَ وَحَيَاتَكَ قَبْلَ مَوْتِكَ. Take from your health before you lose it. Benefit from your health. As I said in the first night, happiness doesn't come by having things that you don't have. Happiness is to utilize what you have. The secret of success is, the geniusness is, to manage what you have in the way that you can benefit from. Don't wait for the things which are not there. Yes, work for them, pray for them. But first learn how to use the things that you have. We still can do much better with what we have. So don't wait for something that you don't have. Benefit from your siha before you become ill. Benefit from your life before you die. فَإِنَّكَ لَا تَدْرِي مَسْمُكَ غَدًا. You don't know what will you be called tomorrow. Are you tomorrow alive or they are going to marhum so and so? We don't know. Ya Abadhar, Iyaka an tudrikaka sar'atu inda al-athra. Because we don't know when we are dying, we need to be very careful not to die in a bad condition. Okay? Because the moment of departure from this world is the most important moment of our life. Okay? Although every moment of life is important, but what determines our situation later is your condition at the time of death. Your condition at the time of death reflects whole your life. كَمَا تَعِيشُونَ تَمُوتُونَ. وَكَمَا تَمُوتُونَ تُبْعَثُونَ. In the way that you live, you will die. So, if you summarize all your life, then you can see it at the time of death. And then, the condition that you have when you leave this world would determine your condition later. Ayatollah Jawadi Amuli has a beautiful point. He says, when we say, كُلُّ نَفْسٍ ذَائِقَةُ الْمَوْتِ, everyone is going to taste death. Okay? It's a very beautiful expression in the Quran. We are tasting death. So death cannot finish us. Death is not going to terminate us. We survive death.

Yeah? We are going to continue. But we are going to taste death. Now, what is the taste of death when you do dhok? Dhok means tasting. What taste it has? The reality is that it doesn't have the same taste for everyone. People have different taste of death. For some people, it's terrible. It's painful. It's like killing. Yeah? If you imagine the most bitter thing you have, you know, drunk or eaten in your life, for some people, death is even worse than that. For some people, it's ahla min al-asal. Is sweeter than honey. And we cannot understand the sweetness of honey now because our taste is, you know, spoiled by sugar. They were better understanding. First of all, the honey was better. Plus, their taste was more natural. Okay? So, when they say ahla min al-asal is much better than what we taste now from honey. So, some people have this experience. What determines this taste? This is the question. It's not arbitrary. Ayatollah Jawadi Amuli says, imagine if you have a big pot and put what everyone has done during his life in this pot. If he has done amal saleh, you put it here. If he has done na'uzu billah sins, you put it. Good aqa'id, good akhlaq, he has annoyed people or he has helped people. You put everything in this pot and mix. That will be the taste of your death. If you have only done good things, or if you manage to do tawbah at least for bad things and remove them, the taste is beautiful. But if we have, you know, committed sins and, you know, then done some good thing, you know, it's like you put good ingredient, then add some, you know, bitter things, the taste is terrible. Okay? So, the taste of death when is your last moment of life is very important. And that moment, although it is not, you know, happening in vacuum, it's very much based on what you have done, but still, it's better if you can improve that moment. Yeah? For example, if someone has lived in a place for some years, our memory would be shaped by all these years. But the last, you know, time we spend together is very important. If, imagine if someone, for example, was your tenant. Suppose you had a tenant. And lived 10 years in your home. And you had very good relation. But the last day, he, you know, made mess. Or, you know, annoyed you. That last day spoils everything. Yeah? Sometimes, unfortunately, we see people, husbands and wives, go to separation. It's very sad. But you see that, unfortunately, then at the time of separation, even if they have lived for many years together happily, they do things that make the whole memory bitter. Why? First, you should not get separated. But if, God forbid, there is no other option, no solution, nothing, why you cannot build upon those beautiful times you live together and try to end it with good memory, not bad memory? So, in our life, we should always try to live in the way that if I am going to die now, this would be a good memory of me in the minds of people, in the records of the angels. Angels should find me before dying in a good condition, not in a bad condition. This is why many times when I end my du'as on minbar, I say, please make the last moment of our life the most beautiful moment.

achievement of our life. Because that is great achievement. So Rasulullah says to Abu Dharr, be careful so that death would not come to you when you are committing sins, when you are making mistakes. فَلَا تُقَالُ الْأَثْرَ. Then this mistake, this

in to be forgiven, because there is no second moment for Tawbah. Yeah? There's no moment for Tawbah. And la tumakkanu min ar-raj'a, and you cannot return and fix it. Quran says, hatta idha jaa ahaduhumul maut qala rabbi irji'un. When their death comes, they say, Allah, please send me back to dunya. Kalla. Innaha kalimatun huwa qailuha wa min wara'ihim barzakh ila yawmi yub'athun. It's not going to work. Yes, we have raj'a. We have raj'a, but not now. We have raj'a for certain people in the end of time. And that raj'a is not for, you know, coming and do tawbah. That raj'a is not for coming and fixing problems that you have made in dunya. That raj'a is part of general plan of Allah in the battle of truth and falsehood. That raj'a is for very good people to come and see the victory of truth. And for very bad people to see the bitterness of defeat of falsehood. This raj'a, irji'un, that they want to return individually to fix problems, is not possible. So, لا تمكنوا من الرجعة. Rasulullah says, you are not able to go back. ولا يحمدك من خلفت بما تركت. Some people have this hope that, okay, if I have not, you know, acted properly, if I have not pleased Allah subhanahu wa ta'ala, if I have not pleased people, at least my family and children, that I'm going to leave them lots of money and house, etc., at least they are going to be praising me. Rasulullah says, if you die in bad condition, they are not going to praise you. لا تحمدك من خلفت. The people that you leave behind are not going to praise you. First of all, their praise has no value. Yeah? If they praise you and you don't deserve, what's the benefit? Imam Kazim said to Hisham ibn Hakam, if in your hand you have a pearl and people say it's a walnut, is it going to harm you? People say, no, it's a walnut. So, okay, you think it's walnut, no problem. I know it's a pearl. And if it is a walnut and people say you have a pearl in your hand, mashallah, you are very, you know, rich, very successful, should you become happy? When people praise me for something that I don't have, why I should be? So, first of all, it's not that your family necessarily are going to praise and, you know, fix the problems you have created. Secondly, even if they praise, what's the benefit for you? If you have damaged your life, you have harmed people. وَلَا يَعْذِرُكَ مَن تُقْدِمُ عَلَيْهِ بِمَا اشْتَغَلْتَ بِهِ. And Allah is not going to accept your excuse if you die in this condition. The main thing is this one. The one that we are going to visit, the one that we are going to return to, how he is going to judge about us. Allah would not accept a person who has kept sinning till last moment. If before seeing your death, you repent, he will accept. But when death is seen, when death is felt, then it's too late. يا أبا ذر كن على عمرك أشح منك على درهمك ودينارك. O Abba Dhar, with respect to your life, be more concerned, more miserly than your dirham and dinar. If someone comes to you and say, you know, can you give me 10 pounds? You will think. Either you say no without thinking. Some people say no without thinking. But even good people say, let me think. Yeah? Internally, they start thinking. Should I give? Shouldn't give? Even for 10 pounds, they start thinking. 10 pounds. But if you say, no, can I take 5 minutes of your time? So, of course.
You can take 1 hour of my time. Yeah? We are not very careful about our time as we are careful about our money.

us, time doesn't, you know, matter that much. Unless, for example, you internally calculate, oh, I am an accountant that every hour I make this much money, for example, or I am a doctor that every hour I can see so many patients. Again, if you add financial value to your time, you become careful. Otherwise, if you know that you are not going to make money with this time, you don't bother. Yeah, to spend, you know, your time in something which is not productive. Most of people are like this. They are not very concerned about their time unless it stops them from making money or whatever. Rasulullah says you should be the opposite. It's okay to be careful about your money. No problem. Because money is something important. We don't want to waste our money. But with respect to your life, you should be more careful. Time is not something that you can replace. This day, this Wednesday, is not going to come back. It's not going to be replaced. This is a unique encounter I have with this day. And I will not see this day till Day of Judgment. On the Day of Judgment, I will see this Wednesday. What did I do with this? So I have to be very careful about my time. Ya Abu Dhar, hal yantadharu ahadun illa ghinan mutqiya aw faqran munsiya aw maradan mufsida aw hiraman mug'ida aw mawtan mujhiza aw ad-dajjal فإنه شر غائب ينتظر أو الساعة فالساعة أدهى وأمر. Rasulullah says, Ya Abu Dhar, is anyone expecting anything other than this? Can you imagine a life not going through these stations? It's impossible. Either is that you are going to become rich. But the problem with ghina is what? It is mutqi. إِنَّ الْإِنسَانَ لَيَتْقَى أَنْ رَآهُ اسْتَغْنَى. When you feel you are free from need, there is great chance that you become inordinate. You lose your control. Most of people, it's very hard to be very rich and remain humble, grateful, and virtuous. So, if you are expecting this, this is coming with problems. Or if it is faqr, is poverty, then poverty is also munsi. Poverty also is not a good condition. In Islam, we don't, you know, are in favor of poverty. Yeah, Islam says we should combat poverty. Because poverty can be munsi, can make you forget. Forget all the blessings that you have, forget your responsibility. You become too busy that you may not be able to focus on your, you know, spirituality, etc. Or maradan mufsidan, or some illness can come that can make your whole life damaged, harmed. Even if you want to, you know, for example, pray, you cannot. You want to fast, you cannot. You can want to go for ziyara, you cannot. You want to visit, you know, family members, you cannot. Even you sometimes may forget things. So problems can happen. Or your youth turns into old condition, old age, that then muq'adan, you just have to sit. You cannot move, you cannot go around. Or death, which is coming fast to you and will finish you off. Oh, dajjal. This is for ordinary circumstances. And if you are in the time of dajjal, Dajjal has two meanings.